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1: One run, two hits, no errors, two left for Delgado. No runs, two hits, no errors, three left for Nunez as we enter the fifth inning. Kent Trahan, Marty Luquet from Cygnet Field in West Wego. Two pitchers pitching very well. Inning that kind of came apart there for the Dolphins. And they had a shot, but still only two hits for each team. And here is Brady Johnson to lead it off against Aaron Sebia. He's thrown 59 pitches. He's walked two, struck out four. Johnson struck out looking in the second inning. They've had a runner every inning. They have the Pelicans. Here's Johnson, right-handed swinger.
2: It's tough going against Arecibia when he's throwing the ball well.
1: He delivers high with a breaking ball. And it's 1-0.
2: But you're right, he has thrown a lot more breaking balls the second time around.
1: Decisively different than the first trip through the lineup. Fastball crowds him 2-0. So falls behind here. He handled the bottom of the order. First time around, he struck out all three of these batters, but he's beyond 2-0 here. And delivers. And it's, again, he's not calling that pitch. That's the outside corner of the knees, and Aaron Sebia wants a new ball. And, you know, he's not happy, and it's 3-0. And this, for lack of a better description, it's a tight zone.
2: It is.
1: And that's, and you got two pitchers pitching very well.
2: Mm-hmm. We're not seeing them give an outside corner or that low pitch.
1: And there's ball four. Hit the batter. Did it hit the batter? Hit the batter.
2: Hit the elbow guard.
1: So he hit him. Would have been ball four anyway. Puts the leadoff man on with nobody out. So a good start for Nunez. Not a good start for Aaron Sebia. Third free base runner he's given. That pitch nowhere near. And here's Cody Breaux. Struck out swinging in the first. And we'll see how Glenn Powell plays it. Toward the bottom of the order. Bunt is a possibility here. To that end, Raul cheats in at third.
2: I would think he would definitely look to do something here.
1: Johnson, a good base runner, 13 steals. He's got a bunt, and he missed it, and it's 0-1. Tried to bunt a high fastball.
2: Yeah, you have to bunt strikes. And right there, he chases that high fastball. You can't bunt that on the ground.
1: Klein was looking to throw beyond a runner, but the first baseman had already come in. 0-1 the count. After holding him on, he comes in. And a bunt. Now he pulls a bat back and was going to slug bunt, but he took a ball high, 1-1.
2: I don't know why the shortstop Rhodes broke so early.
1: Mm-hmm.
2: No need to.
1: 1-1 the count. Check of the runner. Showing bunt early again. The pitch, going to slug bunt again. He lines a base hit to center. Here come the Pelicans. Two on, nobody out. Sets up a bunt here now for sure. And now Courtney will bat. You know he's bunting. He struck out looking in the third inning. And you invite trouble when you...
2: Base on both.
1: Well, hit batter down in the lineup.
2: Yeah.
1: He struck out the first time. And now Courtney in a bunt situation, clearly. With runners first and second, nobody out. Going to bunt. And he bunts it toward first. It's foul. And it's 0-1. Klein pounced on it quickly to keep it foul. Turf infield, grass outfield here.
2: Very surprised on that last one that when Bro showed bunt, he was able to barrel it up. He hit it right at the shortstop. It got past Rhodes, but almost a double play. Just goes to show you what a little bit of luck does.
1: Here's Courtney with an 0-1 count. Runners first and second. Nobody out. Going to bunt. Pops it up foul, and that's going to be out of play. So now it's 0-2, and we'll see how Glenn Powell plays it with Courtney if he keeps the bunt on. Got the big-time hitters waiting to pounce here. They're up next.
2: I don't know how Coach Powell does this, but he'd bunt out for me. You're going to have to execute.
1: No balls, two strikes on Courtney.
2: Because you're hitting 0-2 against Arecibi, your chance of getting on are slim anyway.
1: Not showing bunt early this time. 0-2, going to swing, and he swings and lines it to first. It's going to be a double play. He hit the ball right on the screws, but Latorte right there for the catch, and he tags the runner, bro, and that's a double play and two outs.
2: And he'll go to the dugout saying, I just hit for tough luck, but you know what? Gets the bunt down, does his job. There's still a big inning going on.
1: So runner second and two outs for Nicholas, who's walked and flying to right. Joe Sherman wants to visit the mound.
2: Just calming things down, slowing things down. I think Joe Sherman's done this some time.
1: Well, I mean, they've squared up two balls here, line drives at the bottom of the order after he dominated them the first time around. Now, they were fastballs.
2: Mm-hmm. But they weren't elevated. he had gotten them down, you know. And he pitches best at the top of the zone.
1: Visit is complete. And William Nicholas will bat. The tying run at second and two outs. He's flown out to right field, and he has walked.
2: One of the key pieces of the Nunez offense, Nicholas is.
1: Arecibi, a check of Johnson at second. Pitches a breaking ball in the dirt, down and out, 1-0.
2: Told him not to hold him on, which...
1: Well, they're playing straight up, trying to take holes away. Runner will score on a base hit. Here's the 1-0. Breaking ball strike. It's 1-1. So a couple of hooks in succession here.
2: Well, it's the first stress that Giancarlo's been under.
1: One ball, one strike. Runner second, two outs. Arecibi from the stretch to the plate. Breaking ball beat on the ground, foul. Third base side, it's 1-2.
2: He set him up down for the high fastball.
1: Three straight hooks.
2: Yeah, he set him up.
1: And down, I might add, so you're right. Change the eye level. Velocity.
2: I'll throw a good one now.
1: Execution, right? Mm-hmm. 1-2 the count, runner second, two outs. Giancarlo ready and pitching. Swinging a foul on a high fastball.
2: Yep.
1: Out of play right side, exactly what he did. But Nicholas fought it off.
2: Now you just take it and throw it about 3 inches higher than that. See if he'll be disciplined and stay off it.
1: Still a ball and two strikes.
2: He's going to take him up the ladder a little bit.
1: Johnson at second. Two outs, 1-0 Delgado here in the top of the fifth inning. Arecibi from the stretch to the plate. Ground ball is short. Rhodes gloves it, throws it, gets him. Inning over.
2: That's where you want the ball to go.
1: No runs, one hit. No errors, one left. They've left one in the last four innings. Four total. We've reached the halfway mark at Cegnet Field. It's 1-0 Delgado over Nunez, and we're back in a moment here on 106.7 The Ticket and DelgadoAthletics.com.
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1: Bottom of the fifth inning arrives. It's still 1-0 Dolphins on top of the Pelicans. Dolphins have not been able to do much with Luke Connerly thus far, who's thrown 62 pitches in four innings. Swung three, struck out one. Here's Jack Martintel. Ripped a double his first time, but he pops it straight up on the first pitch. My goodness. Third baseman waiting, catching it, one out. This is an exercise in futility. And again, first pitch swinging.
4: First pitch
1: swinging. That pitch is down and in, and nothing he can do with it.
4: Nope.
1: Now Monahan, who popped to second his first time. That's eight pop-ups. I mean, not fly balls, pop-ups.
4: Yeah, they've been sky-high fly balls.
1: Fastball high and away. Hey, took a pitch, 1-0.
4: Sure makes it easy to pitch if they swing at the first pitch every time.
1: Here's the 1-0 pitch. That's down, 2-0. Monahan takes a strike. Good breaking ball, 2-1. He's had great command. He's able to go to that pitch, 2-0, and break it over the plate. Connerly's been very impressive. Two balls and a strike. He's ready and pitching. Bounced a breaking ball. He didn't swing. And it's 3-1. He was full, but he was able to just hold up.
4: Hold up.
1: Three balls and a strike on Monahan.
4: Good breaking ball in the dirt right there. Good location. Monahan doesn't chase it.
1: On 3-1, Joe takes it low. He's on. That's the fourth walk issued by Connerly. Sounds strange because he's had really good command. And here's Lenny Klein, who singled home the lone run of the game.
4: And that's
1: soft liner into center back in the third inning.
4: That's the only thing he's doing. You know, he's walking a few, but he's making some really good pitches. He's really competing. But you can't keep putting guys on base, that's for sure.
1: Monahan, five steals on the year. The pitch, way high and outside. Snap throw to first. He's back. Hard tag applied by Coley. 1-0 the count on Lenny.
4: Really wasn't that far off, you know, right there for a snap pick.
1: The 1-0 pitch. He took it, and it's a strike, and it's 1-1. He was taking all the way.
4: Well, after the last walk, that makes sense, too. You're sitting in the bottom of the order.
1: On 1-1, check of the runner. Pitch coming, and he took it just off the plate away. It's 2-1. Good take by Lenny.
4: Very nice right there. Connerly paints out, throws it right on that outside edge. Doesn't get the call.
1: Two balls and a strike. Here's another. Foul back. He was on that pitch, but he fouled it back, and it's 2-2.
4: He got a pitch to hit right there. Fastball down. Then he fouls it straight back. Bet he'd like to have that pitch back again.
1: 2-2 the count. And the pitch, breaking ball hammered to center. Center fielder on the move is going to get there for the out. He hit that ball harder than the RBI single earlier, but he hit it in the wrong place. Center fielder Stelly catches it, out number two. But that's good contact. That's line drive contact, not the pop-ups we've seen.
4: Right.
1: Here's Gavin Kennedy, who's popped out to right, and he's walked. Dolphins just haven't gotten the bats going at all.
4: Dolphins have two hits in the game through, you know, four and two-thirds.
1: Stretch pitch, high and away to Gavin.
4: And you talked about it. It might be the, you know, the week off, or 10 days off, actually.
1: 1-0 the count. Snap throw to first. Boy, Coley sure puts a hard tag, doesn't he, on runners. He lets them know he's in the game.
4: And I always appreciate that, depending on where you hit him.
1: 1-0 the count on Kennedy. Stretch and the pitch is high, and it's 2-0.
4: The most patient of the Dolphin hitters is Kennedy. I say that now when he's seeing the ball well. A couple weeks ago, he was very aggressive, swinging out of the zone.
1: And a rough spell. He's found himself again most recently. Here's the 2-0 pitch on the way. High and away, 3-0. Gavin will take a pitch here. Dolphins trying to build an inning and try to run the pitch count up on Connerly as well, which is important in the grand scheme of this game. Three balls, no strikes. Connerly set in pitching. That's ball four high. So he's thrown eight.

0: There's a reason that they're the number three seed.
1: So the visit is complete. Runners are at first and second for Frank Wandel, who's 0 for 2, as mentioned. Monahan second, Kennedy first. Good speed on the bases. Check on the run of the pitch to Frank. He went around on a high fastball way out of the zone, up in his eyes. Boy, that's expensive. Again, after two walks, you just don't want to go there. It's 0-1.
0: Be patient, young man.
1: They've really hurt themselves this evening and helped Connerly. And there's ball one low. Would have been 2-0, but it's 1-1.
0: And last at bat, Frank had a really nice swing, hit a hard line drive, ground ball, at the shortstop for a 6-4-3 double play.
1: 1-1 the count, 2-on, 2 outs. Pickoff moved to second. Wide throw and a good play by the second baseman, Johnson, to keep the runner at second. He had a dive for that ball, cutting across the base runner.
0: Actually, made a nice play but on second to keep that ball from going in the outfield.
1: Randall waits, runners lead, the pitch on the way. Popped him straight up. Left side, foul. Again, that elevated fastball, and he hits it straight up. But it's out of play.
0: They cannot stay off it, can they?
1: No, and it's 1-2. They just look totally out of sync at the plate tonight. I can't help but think it's 2 weeks off. They haven't played since, last Friday? 2 weeks ago Friday? Yeah. 2 weeks ago Saturday? Yeah, Saturday.
0: Yeah.
1: 1-2 the count on Randall. Runners lead first and second. The pitch from Connerly. Down and out. Nice block by Bro. Keeps the runners at first and second. It's 2-2.
0: Well, it's a big pitch right here. He should get something to hit. If he stays off the high fastball, he'll get to a full count. And the advantage goes to the runners.
1: 2 balls, 2 strikes, 2 on, 2 outs. The stretch. The pitch to Randall. Frank takes it away. It's 3-2. Now the runners will be off and moving. This becomes an important pitch.
0: That was a perfect pitch right there. Right off that outside corner. Tough to lay off.
1: Just a good take.
0: Yeah, tough to lay off, and he does.
1: Monahan will take off from second. Kennedy from first. 3-2 the count. Runners take off. Payoff pitch. He's taking ball four. Just off the plate. Connerly jumps up and down, and the bases are loaded with 2 outs for Dominic Latorre. And again, he won't get that call. And it's been that way both ways, and it's amazing they've pitched as well as they have, considering how tight it is.
0: Well, what's happening is they're not going to make hits right now. As long as the hitters are chasing those high fastballs, they're not going to give up any hits. But they've had plenty of runners.
1: Base is loaded, 2 outs for Latorre. The pitch, that's a breaking ball high, 1-0.
0: Well, plenty of action in the bullpen for Nunez.
1: 1-0 the count. Latorre waits. Base is loaded. The pitch on the way. Swinging a fly ball, slicing down the left field line. It is foul into the bullpen area of Nunez, where they have warm-up action, and it's 1-1. Unable to turn that fastball around.
0: But why are we swinging at it?
1: Again.
0: Well, after all these base on balls, why are we?
1: Keep saying it.
0: Why is he not taking a strike?
1: I don't get it.
0: It wasn't like he got something in his wheelhouse.
1: 1-1 the count. Bases loaded, 2 outs. And a pitch on the way. And a chopper foul over toward the Delgado dugout. And Latorre is in the hole, 1-2. Couldn't handle a breaking ball. Inner portion there. Now has to fight it off to stay alive.
0: This is a huge at bat. This is, you know, this is where you break the game open. Your best pitcher on the mound.
1: 1-2 the count with 2 outs, bases loaded.
0: But you got to clutch
1: Latorre
0: out.
1: Latorre waits. Pitch on the way. And a ground ball the second will end the inning. The throw to first, and the inning's over. So the bases loaded, stranded by the Dolphins. 3 walks, and they can't produce. No runs, no hits, no errors. 3 left, 5 stranded by the Dolphins, who are struggling offensively. After 5, 1-0 Delgado here on the DelgadoAthletics.com and 106.7 The Ticket.
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2: On we head to the sixth inning, and it is still 1-0 Delgado on top of Nunez. Dolphins stranded, the base is loaded. Connolly's walked 6 batters in 5 innings, and Delgado has just 1 run. It's an ominous sign, and it really puts pressure on Aaron Seabee to continue to put up zeros, and this will be a viral challenge because he's got the 2, 3, and 4 hitters up for Nunez in the sixth inning. Giancarlo at 74 pitches. He's walked 2, hit a batter, struck out 4.
3: He's just got to have to keep putting up. All right. I see the trainer come running out. I'm like, oh, no.
2: Dealing with Latorte.
3: Yeah.
2: That's like something in the eye, maybe. And you got this turf infield. You know, you got pellets. If anything hits the dirt, pellets can bounce up. You know, all that works.
3: Well, this is not Giancarlo.
2: Yeah. Well, they need him, and he needs to continue to get it done.
3: He's been masterful. Three hits so far. He's walked 1 guy. He struck out 4 or 5.
2: He's walked 2, hit a batter, and struck out 4, as I mentioned. And here is Luke, who has singled sharply, and he's flied to center. Luke's Coley and Stelly, the big hitters, are up against Aaron Seabee, whose 75th pitch of the game is a fastball just high, 1-0. And again, it is a tight strike zone. Not getting the high strike, not getting the corner strike. 1-0 the count. Which explains the walks, but they're not hitting the pitchers. 1-0 the count. Next pitch on the way. That's high, and now he's behind 2-0. And again, they've had runners in every inning.
3: Yeah.
2: So it's been a stressful outing, even though he's put 5 zeros up there. And he's behind a good hitter, 2-0. And a swing and a foul tip into the mitt, 2-1.
3: But once again, that high fastball, he's able to get it by him.
2: Still has something on it. 2 balls and a strike on Luke. Aaron Seabee kicks and he deals. Swing and a line drive down the right field side. Into the corner, it's foul. And it's 2-2.
3: Luke goes
2: consciously
3: on.
2: Trying to go that way.
3: Yeah, he gets that outside fastball and goes with it. He's not unable to keep it on the field.
2: Two balls, 2 strikes. Luke back in. Pitch from Aaron Seabee. Swinging a pop foul out of play right side. Luke extending the at-bat. Again, who blinks first?
3: Right.
2: How long can each pitcher go? And that's, right now, might be the biggest item in this game.
3: Well, the base is loaded right in the last inning, and not being able to get anything in really hurts.
2: 2-2 pitch, breaking ball, pop, foul out of play again. Some at bat here. As he just keeps battling and seeing pitches. This will be pitch number 7 of the at bat. Longest of the game. And having to make good pitch after good pitch, Aaron Seabee. That's what good hitters do, and Luke is that.
3: And right now, tonight, both teams are looking to get in the other team's bullpen because
2: big time.
3: They're not doing anything with those 2 starters.
2: On 2-2, the next pitch from Aaron Seabee. Breaking ball, and he fouls it again out of play. He's making quality pitches, and Luke just keeps fouling him out of play. And he'll see an 8th pitch here.
3: But that's what good hitters do. You know, they just keep battling, keep battling.
2: Fastball high. Now he's running full, 3-2. You kind of get the feeling it's a pivotal at bat when you battle this way, the way Luke has, fought off three pitches with two strikes, all good pitches.
3: And he's such a trigger to their offense, too, you know.
2: Yeah, with big hitters behind him.
3: Yeah.
2: Payoff pitch on the way to Luke from Aaron Sebia. Popped him foul, out of play again. Right side. This is the at-bat of the game. This will be the 10th pitch of the at-bat.
3: Don't you like it when good pitchers and good hitters run into each other?
2: Well, that's something to watch. No question about that. Aaron Sebia has to come again on 3-2 to Brock Luke. And here it is. Swinging a fly ball to right. Denny toward the line. Should have a play. He's there. Got it for the out. Foul territory. What a battle that was. My goodness. One out. That's 10 pitches to get Luke. Extends Aaron Sebia to 84. Remember that. The batter will be Coley, who's grounded out, flied out. That's a heck of a job by Giancarlo. I mean, those were really good pitches he was making.
3: You know, 74 after 5, you say, okay, he's in good position.
2: Not anymore.
3: 85 after 5 1/3,
2: yeah.
3: You're going, wait a minute. You need to start worrying about getting somebody up.
2: Here's Coley. Well, you would think 100 is probably where you're going, right? That's the thought process at this stage of the season. Pitch on the way. Swing and a miss. Fastball, it's 0-1. And the goal coming in was clear to see if he could get to 7. That was really, in a 9-inning game, what you really hope for with your ace.
3: Right.
2: Here's the 0-1 pitch. High fastball, 1-1. And not able to get any quick outs.
3: You know, such a contrast. This game's such a contrast to the last one.
2: Completely.
3: You know, it had 34 hits. And
2: here's the 1-1 pitch on the way. Swinging a foul, it's 1-2. Well, again, LSU Eunice saved its ace. Svensky, who's undefeated on the year, They saved him for tomorrow to face one of these two teams. With all due respect to Baton Rouge Community College, the feeling is you'd beat them.
3: You'll hit enough to win.
2: Here's the 1-2 pitch. Breaking ball, fly ball to left. Back with a play. Left fielder Marcantel makes the catch. Round number 2. Again, it's a good pitch. He had it toward the end of the bat, breaking ball away. Again, that gap is short. It's 354 out there. That one probably went about 330. So two gone, and here is Stelly. He's pitched him extremely carefully. He singled in the first, a bloop single to left, and then walked him, throwing a whole bunch of breaking balls to him in the fourth inning.
3: And once again, you're seeing guys hitting the ball in the air.
2: The pitch, breaking ball, strike called, 0-1.
3: You know, again, now Nunez is
2: breaking
3: doing
2: balls to Stelly. Right. That's what he's been throwing him.
3: I think we've seen this.
2: Again, in a one-run game, right? Guy you don't want to beat you. 15 home runs. The 0-1 pitch. Breaking ball in the dirt. It's 1-1.
3: And he is the most dangerous power swing.
2: Scoreboard says 1-0, but it's 1-1.
4: Where am I at? When am I there?
2: And the 1-1 pitch. Ground ball toward first. That's foul, and it's 1-2.
3: That's the one you want to stay on the field.
2: So one ball and two strikes. Don't pay attention to the scoreboard if you're watching. It's incorrect. First pitch was a strike. Umpire doesn't see it, but he knows the count. A ball and two strikes. Giancarlo the sign and the pitch and a ground ball foul. Another great pitch. Sharp breaking ball down, and a great job by Stelly to fight it off.
3: He's still battling. Both these guys are competing out there. Giancarlo's pitching great.
2: Man, you can't make better pitches than he's made in this
3: pitching
2: inning.
3: Pitching great.
2: Against really good hitters.
3: Well, he knows this inning is big. It's the last time he's going to.
2: Here's the 1-2. Chopper up the middle of second. Made another great pitch. Monahan Fields throws him out. Giancarlo marches through the 2-3-4 hitters in order here in the sixth. Nothing across for Nunez. Bottom of the sixth coming. Still 1-0 Delgado here on 106.7 The Ticket and at DelgadoAthletics.com.
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2: On we go to the bottom of the sixth inning. It is still a 1-0 ball game here at Cygnet Field. The Dolphins on top and have only made two hits against Connerly in the game. Connerly's at 86 pitches through five innings, six walks and a strikeout. Here is Rowell, who's popped out and walked first pitch. Chopper foul. He swings at the first one and he fouls it.
3: No, nothing.
2: And it's 0-1.
3: If we told you you're going to get six free runners against Connerly, you'd like your chances. But he's only given up two hits and is battling through every at bat.
2: 0-1. Just missed the outside edge. Haven't got that pitch all day. It's 1-1.
3: And he wants it, too. He keeps going to that same spot.
2: Well, the lack of hard contact is what bothers you more than anything. I've only hit maybe two or three balls hard in this game. Here's the 1-1, and he swings and misses, and a high heater. You're not going to catch up to it. It's 1-2.
3: He knows it. Take a deep breath. Throw him the same pitch.
2: One ball, two strikes on Riley Rowell, and he swings and fouls it back, holding it 1-2.
7: It was about 25.
2: Collects himself and gets back in.
3: Got a high breaking ball right there.
2: And another. Swing and a miss. He struck him out with a breaking ball for out number one. It's only his second strikeout. And here's Denny, who's walked and flied out. If they can extend him this inning, it could be his last. But showing little or no signs of doing so.
3: Well, that pin's been up for about three innings
2: yes.
3: now.
2: Pitch to Denny. He pops the first pitch straight up. Over toward the Delgado dugout and just out of play. Break. It's the roof above us. It's 0-1. I'm okay with first pitch swinging if it's a good pitch, but they've done nothing on first pitches in this game. Absolutely nothing.
3: You know, Marquetel got a one down and then he hit in the corner. And that was the set up to one run.
2: 0-1. Missing away, 1-1.
3: And then Klein singled up the middle. But they got the two hits back-to-back, or they got nothing.
2: Yep. Here's the 1-1. High, 2-1.
3: You know, two hits in the third and nothing in any other inning.
2: Nope. Plenty two balls and a strike on Denny. And another. That's a strike. Good pitch of the knees. And it's 2-2.
3: Good fastball down this time. Mm-hmm. He gets the call.
2: 2-2. Chopper to second. Nice play sliding and threw him out. Good play by Johnson. Two outs. Well done. Challenging play there, and he made it look easy.
3: Well, he was playing him to pull a little bit, and the ball went up the middle, and he was able to get over there with a slide. Comes up quickly onto his feet and makes a perfect throw to first.
2: Two gone, nobody on. And here's Rhodes, who's grounded out, struck out. Swinging a foul back. When they have had pitches to hit like that, they just haven't hit them. It's 0-1. That was a fastball down the middle.
3: But he's staying under the ball, so they're fouling them back, or they're hitting them up in the air.
2: This pitch outside and low, 1-1.
3: You can call it low if you want.
2: Yeah, I hear you. High. 1-1.
3: Bounce about bounce 7 it. Feet from the home.
2: You know, just a bit short. 1-1 the count. Here's another. That's a good breaking ball. Strike call, 1-2.
3: Got to give Connerly credit. He's competing out there. He keeps battling.
2: 1-2. Laid off the breaking ball away. Did Sebastian. It's 2-2.
3: Good spot for that.
2: Two balls, two strikes, two outs, nobody on. The pitch. Breaking ball, taps it foul, stays alive. He's now over 100 pitches, 101 as we speak.
3: I would think he'll be done after this inning.
2: Another 2-2. Fastball swung on and missed. He struck him out. Well, if he is, that was his best inning yet.
3: Yes.
2: Not only sets him down in order, but his fans do. And gets a big hand as he deserves. Nothing across. Let's go to the seventh. And it is still 1-0 Delgado here on 106.7 The Ticket and at DelgadoAthletics.com.
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2: Pitcher's duel continues here. 1-0 Delgado over Nunez heading to the top of the seventh inning. Ken Trahan, Marty Luquette with you. Giancarlo Arancibia back to the mound. He's at 92 pitches. He's hit a batter, walked two, struck out four. Had his first 1-2-3 inning last inning. And now faces Waller to start the seventh. Waller has struck out swinging and popped to short. Jackson, a left-handed hitter, will stand in to get this inning started. Nightfall arriving here. Sun is set. First pitch, high and inside, 1-0. There's five hits in the game. Three for Nunez and two for Delgado. Here's the 1-0 pitch. Swinging a foul tip. It's 1-1. So a ball and a strike. And the next pitch on the way. Missing away. It's 2-1. Laid off. Two balls and a strike.
13: You know what I mean? Like, he's going to have to buy it from some kid that's already committed.
2: Here's the 2-1 pitch. Got the call. Strike called on the outside edge. 2-2.
3: Great
2: job. Wait on that one.
3: Great job by Klein right there.
2: Two balls, two strikes.
3: Framing that up, bringing it back a little bit. Getting the call.
2: And another. High and away. He's running full 3-2. Giancarlo, disgusted, turns his back and kind of shakes his head. Now has to make a pitch on 3-2 to Waller. And here it comes. And a foul back. Again, they foul off pitches with two strikes. Threw him a breaking ball. Left it up a bit, but still got a piece holding 3-2. Another payoff pitch from Arancibia. On the way, and he walked him. Just missed the outside edge, and a leadoff walk in a 1-0 game is not a good sign.
3: He got that call previous pitch, two pitches ago. Does not get it that time.
2: Walk number three, and now it's Gobert, and we'll see how they play it. He's flying to right, popped to third. Seen bunt attempts in this game that haven't worked at all, and I think we're going to get a runner at first. In a one-run game, it looks like they're going to go with speed here, and they're going to call everybody over and make Aaron Sebia wait, too. Not a fan of this on either side, frankly. Are you?
3: No.
2: I don't think it should be part of the game, frankly. The way the offense
3: offensive conference
2: can call time and have a conference in the middle of an inning, that's all about trying to mess with him and making him wait. So, and it's a long conversation. And that's by design, 100%. And the umpire's finally going to go that way. He should have been going that way like 10 seconds ago. I mean, it's a little bit ridiculous to have that long of a conversation. It's clearly for one reason.
3: Right.
2: To keep this pitcher off his game, off his stride, and to distract him. We are going to get a runner at first. And that run is everything, of course, in a 1-0 game. And I'll see if I can read the number. Good luck, huh?
3: Yeah.
2: I don't know.
3: Well, he's in the
2: charcoal uniform, teal number.
3: And standing sideways.
2: Has a lead. Aaron Sebia will check him. Gobert waits for the pitch. He's not going to bunt. Takes an eye. 1-0. Ball's behind again.
3: Interesting here.
2: It is a single-digit runner. That is Chad Carter, who's running at first. Carter. So 1-0 the count.
3: Must be thinking about running, stealing the second instead of bunting.
2: There he goes. Pitches a strike. Throw down is going to be in time. He is out at second base. So they dropped the pinch runner in the game, and they tried Lenny Klein again, and you might want to forget about that. Guns won to Rhodes, slapped the tag on him, and that's out number one.
3: Hey, execute. Bunt the ball. Do your job. Get him over. You got him on. Get him over. Get him in.
2: I agree.
3: You know, but they love to run.
2: 1-1, fastball and a strike for sure. It's 1-2.
3: You know, they love to run, and you live by that, you die by that. And right there, that's a big base runner.
2: Well, this catcher's just shut it down, okay? Yeah. He shut them down. And you're right, he didn't play against him in Chalmette. Here's the 1-2. Oh, he struck him out with a delicious fastball for out number two. Great pitch by Giancarlo. And now, Brady Johnson, who struck out and been hit by pitch. Lenny Klein's a player of the game outside Aaron Sebia. Has the RBI single. He's thrown out two base dealers.
3: Done a great job.
2: He's caught a hell of a game, too, man.
3: Framing up, and, you know, he's been outstanding. And I'm sorry, you know, it's tough to run on a guy who can really throw.
2: Johnson fouls it to the netting. It's 0-1. Giancarlo trying to go seven strong here.
3: You know, Giancarlo's not slow to the plate. He's quick to the plate. Klein can really throw. You're gambling there. There's no gimmies.
2: The 0-1 pitch. Bounced it. And it's 1-1. Spiked a fastball. 1-0 Delgado. Top of the seventh inning. Scheduled for 9. Region 23 tournament. Game 2. LSU Eunice took game 1 15-8 over Baton Rouge Community College. Now the 1-1 pitch on the way. Breaking ball dips low. 2-1.
3: Good pitch. Right,
2: hoping
3: there
2: for a fast inning here because of the pitch count, but probably his last inning. 2-1 the count. Well,
3: I think both teams are going to end up in their pens and trying to hold on at the end.
2: Two balls and a strike. Next pitch coming. Oh, boy. Doesn't get the call out of portion at the knees, and it's 3-1. And again, he hasn't called that 9 out of 10 times in this game.
3: Yeah. You know, Giancarlo wanted that pitch. Connerly's wanted it about 6 times.
2: Absolutely. 3-1 pitch on the way. Fly ball to right for Denny over toward the line as a play. He's got it, and the inning is over. No runs, no hits, no errors, nobody left. Let's take a stretch from Cygnet Field. It is Delgado 1 and Nunez nothing here on DelgadoAthletics.com and 106.7 The Ticket.
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2: Aaron Sebia, 108 pitches through 7 innings. 5 strikeouts, 3 walks, a hit batter. And on to the bottom of the 7th inning. Still a 1-0 game with the Dolphins on top. And Luke Connerly is back out there to pitch into another inning. He's had 102 pitches entering this inning. Last inning was his best of the game.
3: It was. 2 strikeouts. He was throwing the ball well.
2: Glenn Powell sticks with him at 102.
3: And I said that when he got the last strikeout, I thought they'd send him right back out there again.
2: Jack Marcantel leads it off. He ripped a double, scored the lone run in the third. He's popped out to third. He takes a fastball high, and he fell down. Is Connerly okay? Oh, my. I don't like this. He fell down, and he's grabbing at his ankle. Goodness gracious. This is not at all what we want to see. Man, he went down in a heap and immediately grabbed at the bottom of his leg toward the ankle area, and that's what they're going to work on, the bottom of the leg.
3: I hope it's just a cramp.
2: Me too. He winces. Glenn Powell's walking out there. The trainer's out there.
3: The way she picked it up, it looks like a cramp.
2: Yeah. He's trying to stretch him out. Yeah, they're trying to stretch him out is what they're doing. I mean, it's not a hot evening. Temperature in the 70s. Apparently, we'll give him all the time he can. He gets up and he's bouncing around. That's a great sign.
3: Yeah.
2: This kid's pitched a whale of a game, Luke Connerly. And they'll let him take a warm-up toss to see how he feels. He just delivered a good fastball down the middle, so I think he's fine. He said, yeah, I'm good.
3: Better now.
2: Well, that got better in a hurry. Cramps usually don't get better that fast. Bullpen is busy for the Dolphins, as you might imagine.
30: For who?
31: It'd be like Walt calling me. It texts me.
2: Swing and a foul tip into the mitt by Marcantel. It's 1-1.
3: He got that nice inside fastball right there. He tried to turn on it. Fouls it straight back into the catcher's glove.
2: And a ball missing down, 2-1. Riley Rowell is throwing in the bullpen for Delgado. 2-1 the count between innings.
3: That just means Arecibi's coming back out.
2: I don't think so. I don't know about that. We'll see. Maybe. Never know. 2-1 the count, the pitch. Swing and a miss. Good fastball down. Marcantel can't connect. It's 2-2. I mean, they have not made hard contact.
3: No.
2: Maybe 2 or 3 times in a whole game.
3: Well, besides the ones that went straight up in the air.
2: That's not hard contact. 2-2. Swing and a miss. Struck him out. So he struck out 3 of the last 4 he's faced. I don't know about pitch counts, but I'm leaving him in. 1 out. And here is Joe Monahan, who's popped out and walked. I mean, the Dolphins have
3: 2 hits.
2: They just haven't threatened at all. They had the bases loaded in the 5th on 3 walks. They had 2 on in the 4th on 2 walks. That's it. The pitch. That is just low, 1-0.
3: And with a tight zone, you're going to get pitches to hit. And they're just not.
2: Here's the 1-0. Right down the middle. He took it, and it's 1-1. They go to the bottom of the 7th at Kirsch Rooney. Brother Martin to the plate. It's 1-1 with St. Thomas More. That's another fast strike, and he took that. Yep. So he's taking fastball strikes, and then the whole one and two. They just haven't. Did not look good at the plate at all tonight.
3: No, they're just out of sync.
2: 1-2. That's low, and it's 2-2. I mean, betwixt and between. No hard contact. Swinging at bad balls, taking good ones, right? 2-2. Outside, 3-2. So Joe's battle back to work the count full. Trying to get something going in the seventh. One out, nobody on. And the payoff pitch from Connerly to Monahan. Ball four, he walked it. So that is walk number seven. And again, if you're telling me a pitcher has walked seven of your hitters in less than seven innings, you would think you've got multiple runs. Again.
3: And but you're not getting any hits, and that's the key right there. You know.
2: Well, Lenny Klein swung it well. He singled home a run in the third. He lined out to center in the fifth. Takes a fastball away, 1-0.
3: And threw out two runners and framed up good and having a great game.
2: Well, he's had the better at-bats in this game. Comparably speaking. Snap, throw to first, they got him. He's out. How do you get picked off? I mean, it's been that type of game for Delgado. Delgado's going to win this game strictly on pitching, folks. I mean, everything else is just not happening. And you get a base runner, and you promptly get picked off. Two outs, nobody on.
3: And you're not running.
2: I don't know what that is.
3: I mean, it's not like you're going anywhere.
2: No, and now you're 2-0, take a pitch away. I mean, you take away a base runner. They're hard to find. 2-0 count to Klein. And a fastball strike makes it 2-1. He was taking all the way. And they're just trying to outlast each other's starters, basically.
3: Exactly.
2: Here's the 2-1 pitch. That's a fast strike. It's 2-2. And he hasn't swung the bat yet either. But that's kind of the way it's been tonight. 2-2 the count.
3: I think right now they're both hoping to get to the other guy's bullpen, and the starters won't leave.
2: Fastball swung on and missed. Connerly dominating. Nothing across for the Dolphins. Let's go to the eighth still. A 1-0 ball game. Delgado leads here at Cygnet Field, and we're back in a moment here on 106.7 The Ticket and at DelgadoAthletics.com.
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2: On to the eighth inning, one run, two hits, no errors, and five left, Delgado, no runs, three hits, no errors, and a total of four left for Nunez. Aaron Sebia is back out there for inning number eight. He's at 108 pitches, and he's taken to the mound here in the eighth with a one-run lead. Cody Breaux leads it off. He has a base hit, one of the three hits. He's also struck out. He lined a single to center back in the fifth inning. Aaron Sebia's first pitch of the eighth inning is a ground ball toward third. Nice backhand pick. Long throw across. He made a heck of a play. Rowley Rowell made that look easy. One out. That's a tough chance.
3: Ball down the line right over the bag. He gets the short hop. and still able to catch it clean, comes up and makes the good, strong throw. Of course, he's been warming up for the last part of the inning, so the arm good and loose.
2: One gone, and here is Gunnar Courtney, who struck out, and he lined into that double play to the first baseman, Latorte, back in the fifth inning. First pitch from Giancarlo. High, 1-0. Oh, you like the one pitch out.
3: Yeah, always liked one pitch out.
2: One ball and no strikes. And the next. That's right down the middle. Strike called. It's 1-1. You're going to face the big hitters in their lineup here coming up. That's why it's important to get these guys. Here's the 1-1. And a base hit to left. Hammers one in the left field. The nine-hole hitter has hit two balls really hard. Lined into a double play last time. Lines a base hit to left here. That's hit number four for Nunez, and they've got the tying run on. The go-ahead run of the play to Nicholas. William Nicholas has walked, flied out, grounded out. And they'll run any time now. They've tried to run all night. Lenny Klein has said no way. And here comes Joe Sherman, and that might do it.
3: I would think so. He was the pitch count was pretty high, you know. And then you knew you were going to be short with him. He's done a great job. Should get a great
2: 112 end. Pitches for Aaron Sebia. As we speak, keep in mind his opponent has 118. Connerly. They haven't done anything yet. They're still talking.
3: No, he's...
2: Raul is part of the conversation. No move has been made. I think he's staying in.
3: He's leaving him in.
2: Might have been one of those I asked you situations.
3: It's a feel thing. Mm-hmm. What do you feel? How do you feel? How do I feel about you right now? You know? And
2: well, here's Nicholas, who's popped out, grounded out, walked. Runner first, good runner, with one out. Stretch and the pitch, breaking ball. Oh, my goodness. Called a ball. And Brother Martin has just walked it off. Beat St. Thomas Moore 2-1 on a bottom of the seventh RBI single. At Kirsch Rooney Stadium. What a game there. Watch the replay at CrescentCitySports.com. 1-0 to Nicholas.
3: The scoreboard.
2: Check of the runner. And the pitch. Breaking ball. That's going to be called a strike. I think the last one was even better. And it's 1-1. Yeah, they did chase Mulhoy to the scoreboard. Two runs, nine hits, no errors for Brother Martin. 1-2-0 for St. Thomas Moore. Best of three series. Crusaders take the lead. Check on the runner by Aaron Sebia, the 1-1 pitch. Breaking ball in the dirt. It's 2-1. He's thrown three breaking balls here to Nicholas. Wonder if he feels like he's lost something a little bit on the heater.
3: Well, the last one got lined up into left field, so that might be what he's feeling.
2: Oh, he's a good hitter, but you've got the biggest hitter next.
3: Right.
2: You've got to get this hitter if you're Delgado. 2-1 the count. Aaron Sebia ready and pitching. And he's high, and now he's 3-1, and there's danger looming here. With Luke and Coley and Stelly looming, and it's 3-1.
3: And what he's doing there is... the breaking ball is trying to get himself a ground ball, trying to get something that he can turn a double play on. But now you just can't afford to lose him.
2: Three balls and a strike. See if the runner takes off with a lead. Not going. And that's ball four, so it's 2-1 out.
3: And
2: big trouble
3: it.
2: Here, and that might be all for Aaron Sebia.
3: Yeah, it'll do it.
2: No move from the dugout yet. It's fourth walk to go with a hit batter. And Brock Luke bats, and he singled, struck out. He had that 10-pitch at bat in the sixth and flew out to right. And no move. Now he comes. Here he comes. So that's going to be all for Aaron Sebia. Boy, does he deserve a big round of applause. And you can't pitch much better.
3: No, he's been fabulous. Four hits in the game.
2: Brody Smith is going to come in to play third. And Riley Rao, it looks like, will be the pitcher for the Dolphins. Now, Smith had been warming up in the bullpen to get his arm loose. Big hand for Aaron Sebia. 7 3rd innings, can't close the book. Four hits, four walks, hit batter, five strikeouts.
3: You know, the other thing is, if they piece this inning together, is one of your top hitters is now out of the lineup too. as you'll lose Randall as the DH.
2: Yep. Riley Rowell comes in a tough spot. Face a very good hitter with two on, one out, and a one-run game in the eighth inning. So Rowell takes over for the Dolphins. Riley's been very good on the year. Needs to be here. He had that one brutal item to start the year, and it kind of skewed his ERA. Ever since then, he's been good. 3-1 record for Rao.
3: His numbers are good.
2: Number 1-1 record, pardon me, and a 5.56 earned run average. But he has the four saves, tops on the staff. 11 and a third innings, 10 hits, 7 runs earned. He's walked 6, struck out 13. They bat 238 against him. Riley takes his warm-up tosses. Game clearly on the line here. 1-0 Delgado here in the top of the eighth, and Nunez has two on with one out, and their best hitter's coming up. We're watching Raul warm up. He's scattering it around pretty good right now. Now, he hasn't pitched much. I mean, that's the other part of this.
3: And he hasn't pitched in a long time.
2: Joe Sherman wants to talk to the home plate umpire. Okay, he's going to make a move in left field, it appears, too. Let's see. Is that Randall's going to go to left? Okay, so Randall's going to stay in the game.
3: Okay.
2: They're going to put him in left. He hasn't played the outfield the whole season coming off that surgery, but they want his bat in the lineup, so he's going to play left, and they take Marcantel out. So there's an interesting decision by Joe Sherman. Look, I'm watching him throw. He just threw one way over the head of Kennedy. He hasn't played there all year.
3: No. He just hope he doesn't get involved, you know.
2: I mean, he had the Tommy John surgery, right? And he hadn't been able to play the outfield the whole year. And this is an interesting move. He's normally good out there, but again, he hadn't been there all year. We'll see. That's a tough decision. Defense for offense, offense for defense, right?
3: Well,
2: here's Luke.
3: And you've got the lead right now. So you usually used to keep the defense in.
2: Luke with 51 RBIs, singled in the first. He's flied out twice, two on, one out. One-run game. Delgado clinging to the lead. The pitch yanks it way outside. Great play by Klein.
3: Yes, great play.
2: Save a run. I mean, he was wide with that breaking ball a bunch in warm-up, so it's a bit of a concern there. It's 1-0.
3: Big pitch. Big pitch.
2: Stretch and the pitch. Fast strike. It's 1-1.
3: He didn't want to go down 2-0.
2: They're going to see pretty similar velocity here from Raul to what they saw from Aaron Sebia. 1-1 the count. I don't like that. Riley stretches. Long look and the pitch. Oh, my. Yanked it badly. The runner breaks for second. They got to throw to first, and he's late. Oh, my goodness.
3: And now
2: the runner goes
3: to
2: third. What a poor play that was. You can't throw behind the runner. At first in that situation, you allow the tying run to get to third. You've got to run him back or throw to second in that situation. Really?
3: That one hurt.
2: Shaky play there.
3: Yeah.
2: I mean, you can't let that runner get to third there. The runner from first ran the runner off second.
3: If you get the ball in behind him and you can force the action, but you didn't have that. He waited too long.
2: No. Now first and third in a 2-1 count to a terrific hitter. And they squared a bunt, and he takes a strike. Goodness gracious. It's 2-2.
3: I think he was safe to squeeze in there, which is a great call if you don't pull off the pitch.
2: I'm not sure what that was with your best hitter at the plate.
3: I don't know about that.
2: 2-2 the count. Keep an eye on a runner at first. He might want to run and draw a throw. On 2-2, here it comes. He's not going, and a swing. Oh, a foul ball off the end of the bat. Great pitch. But a great job by Luke. Remember, he fouled off four tough pitches, 2-2 against Aaron Sebia in his last at-bat. He just fouled off the ultimate strikeoff pitch there.
3: He did. And he's just, he fouls that ball off. He stays alive. Anything but a double play will get that run in.
2: On 2-2, here it is. Swing and a miss. He struck him out. What a pitch by Raul. And that's a big out. Round number two. And now it's up to Coley. Logan Coley is grounded out, flied out twice. The question is, do you trust throwing a breaking ball in the dirt with a runner at third? And what do you do if the runner at first takes off? A lot of questions here. Game on the line. First and third, two outs.
3: They can ignore the
2: 1-0 Delgado. Runners lead. Stretch by Raul. And the pitch is on the way. And a fastball strike. It's 0-1.
3: You can ignore the guy at first is what you're going to do. He can have second if he needs it.
2: Even though he's a go-ahead runner.
3: Even though he's a go-ahead runner.
2: Right. And you got a good throwing catcher. No balls and a strike.
3: You're going to make this guy drive in those runs.
2: Stretch. Pitch. Laid off a pitch away. It's 1-1. A fastball. 1-0 Delgado. Top of the eighth. The runner at third is Courtney. The runner at first is Nicholas with two outs. And Raul will stretch. And Riley will pitch. Breaking ball. Strike called. Sharp hook. Best yet. And it's 1-2.
3: Excellent pitch right there. Froze him. Froze him and curves over the plate. Great pitch.
2: One ball, two strikes, two outs.
3: They're going to start the guy first now.
2: Got to believe so.
3: Just to see if you'll do something.
2: Raul is ready. Runner doesn't go. The pitch is swung on. It's a fly ball down the right field side. Long run, Denny. Into foul territory. Into the bullpen. He makes the catch. Crossing over the bullpen mound. What a job by Denny. What a job by Raul. What a job by the Dolphins. No runs in the inning. One hit. No errors. Two stranded. Six left for Nunez. Bottom of the eighth coming. Still 1-0 Delgado here on 106.7 The Ticket and DelgadoAthletics.com.
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2: What a game. We go to the bottom of the eighth inning, and it's still 1-0. Delgado on top of Nunez. And Luke Connerly is still out there at 118 pitches. Gavin Kennedy leads it off. He hits it high to center field, but it's going to be caught. First pitch, one out. Good contact, but got under it. And I'll tell you this much, the ball's not carrying at all compared to earlier today when it flew out of here with five or six home runs.
3: Well, that's daytime, you know, and yeah. A little bit more.
2: Big difference, man.
3: Yep.
2: One gone, one pitch, one out. That helps Connerly for a guy that had walked twice in a row against him. But that's kind of been the night it's been for Delgado.
3: Yeah.
2: Here's Frank Randall. I mean, they've been betwixt and between all night. And there's a pop-up on the first pitch by Randall. And the first baseman has it in foul territory. And caught it, two outs. Two pitches and two outs, folks. It's been that night. A whole bunch of lazy, easy pop-ups. As I said, two or three innings ago, Delgado is going to win this game strictly because of pitching if they win.
3: Absolutely, and then because they've done nothing at the plate.
2: Nothing. Here's Dominic Letort, who's 0-3 with two pop-outs and a ground out. He won't be a three-pitch inning, will it? No. He took it inside 1-0.
3: I would expect to see Coach Sherman sub out for Randall now in left field, too.
2: We'll see after that at-bat, right?
3: Yeah.
2: Pitch down, it's 2-0. Yeah, you have Ramirez, a good defender, on the bench.
3: Yeah, that's what I thought was going to go into.
2: 2-0 the count.
3: He comes in late innings anyway.
2: And the pitch on the way. That's a fast strike. And it's 2-1 to Dominic.
3: Well, Dominic had to take some pitches right here after the first two guys hit the first pitch.
2: And he takes it away, and it's 3-1.
3: Not that Riley Rowell's in there resting because he's on deck.
2: Yep. Swinging a foul back. It's now full 3-2. So three balls, two strikes, two outs, nobody on. Payoff pitch. Chopper left side, deep short, but a high hop and a throw over. In time for the out. 1-2-3 go the Dolphins. What a performance by Luke Connerly. Win or lose, this kid's been brilliant. Nothing across. We go to the ninth. Delgado clings to a 1-0 lead over Nunez. And we're back in a moment here on 106.7 The Ticket and at DelgadoAthletics.com.
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7: From combat operations to humanitarian assistance in every corner of the world. No matter where the mission takes us today, or wherever our country needs us tomorrow, we always remember the land we call home. As Marines, we take a stand for each other, for our nation, for us all, the few, the proud, the Marines.
2: Riley Ryle back to the mound in the ninth, trying to protect a 1-0 lead, trying to save his fifth game, and trying to save it for Giancarlo Arancibia, who went 7 3rd innings, no runs, 4 hits, 4 walks, 5 strikeouts with a tight strike zone tonight. And now Rowell, who got out of a jam and pitched great last inning, is back in there in this inning to try to close it out, but it won't be easy in a one-run game. Good hitters here, including Stelly, the best power hitter coming up. Connor Stelly is singled, walked, grounded out, and we all know how tough and out he is.
3: And the first guy in the inning is always the key. And when he's the best player or the best hitter on the team or one of the top two, he becomes even doubly important. This is their power guy. You're going to stay away from him.
2: He's in from the left side, and the first pitch from Rowell on the way. Swinging a foul. He's way on front. Hammers it into the parking lot. It's 0-1.
3: And hammer it he did. He turned on that pitch and hit it very, very, very, very hard. But way foul.
2: 0-1. Breaking ball strike. It's 0-2.
3: And he's found that pitch in the middle of the last inning, and it's become huge for him.
2: No balls, two strikes. Rowell getting the sign from Klein. He works quickly and brings it. Backdoor breaking ball missed badly in the dirt. Bounces away. It's 1-2.
3: A little waste pitch there, but it got away from him. Way outside.
2: 1-2 to Connor Stelly leading off the top of the ninth inning in a 1-0 game with Delgado clinging to the lead. And another pitch coming. Breaking ball breaks high to the inner portion, and now it's even 2-2. So he's gone with a hook 3 straight times.
3: It turned, but it just didn't dive. You know,
2: no, it stayed up.
3: Yeah, he wasn't able. He didn't get on top of it enough.
2: Stelly waiting for that fastball. 2-2 the count, and another pitch coming. Breaking ball and a little fister toward third. It is caught. Caught by Brady Smith for out number one. Great pitch in on the hands to get a good hitter. One out, two more to get, and the batter will be Jackson Waller, who has walked, struck out, popped out.
3: He
2: so
3: got
2: big
3: in,
2: out there.
3: He got in on a good hitter, got in on his hands, and he fisted him. And that little half pop was all it was, the third base. Great pitch. But he's not out of danger yet.
2: Here's Waller from the right side, and the first pitch on the way, and a breaking ball strike. It's 0-1. Quality pitch.
3: Oh, he's dealing right now. He's feeling it. He's got all of his pitches. And he's dealing.
2: No balls and a strike. Rowell the sign. He kicks and he deals. Breaking ball, strike call. It's 0-2.
3: Like I said, that pitch right there, you know, he missed it to the first hitter flat, but the one it bites, that's a great pitch, and he's just backed it up twice.
2: No balls and 2 strikes on Waller. Nobody on, one out, top of the ninth, 1-0 Delgado. Raul the sign and the 0-2 pitch. Breaking ball beat on the ground to the pitcher. He's got it. Underhands to first for out number two. Another great pitch by Raul. And he and the Dolphins are an out away. And the batter will be Brendan Gobert. He's flying to right. Popped to third and struck out. Gobert, last chance for the Pelicans.
3: And Raul's come in and pitched great. We've tired all four guys he's faced right now.
2: Still one more to get, and it's never going to be easy. The right-handed hitter stands in.
3: How come that 27 went so hard?
2: First pitch is on the way, and a breaking ball strike again. Boy, is he ripping off some quality breaking balls. It's 0-1.
3: And he's starting them with the breaking ball, and he's throwing it for a strike, and they're freezing on it.
2: No balls and a strike. And the next pitch coming from Riley. Breaking ball popped him up in the right center field. This should do it. Denny coasting under it. He's there. He's got it. The Delgado Dolphins have defeated the Nunez Pelicans by the score of 1-0 in a thriller here this evening in the Region 23 tournament. You're not going to see a better pitch game than we saw.

0: Giancarlo Arencibia, 7 1/3 shutout innings. He walks 4, strikes out 5. He improves to 9-2 on the season. The all-district player showed you why here this evening. The losing pitcher, Luke Connolly, pitched a brilliant game. 8 innings, 2 hits, 1 run, and takes the loss to drop to 4-4. You give a save to Riley Rowley. Faced 5 hitters, got them all out. His 5th save of the year. The game took 2 hours and 9 minutes to play, and Delgado wins it by the score of 1-0 here this evening. 30th win of the year for the Dolphins. 30-15 overall. Nunez drops to 24-23. Delgado beats Nunez for the 8th time in 9 tries this year. Nunez will play the elimination game tomorrow at 2 p.m. against Baton Rouge Community College. And the Dolphins, well, a familiar opponent. LSU Eunice, the number 1 seed, 6 p.m. tomorrow. Marty, whew, what a game.
1: What a game. And, you know, the bats didn't show up. They showed up in the first game when the two teams put up 34 hits. But hits and runs were hard to come by tonight. Great pitching, good defense. Can't ask for much more than that. Both teams played very well. It's a shame for Jack Connerly to go to take a loss when a game where he throws a two-hitter and throws a complete game. But the Dolphins pitching staff was just outstanding.
0: It was indeed, and Riley Rao, what more can you say about him, right?
1: Riley Rao comes in, gets all 5 guys he faces out, and then not just 5 guys, but the meat of the lineup. You know, he takes out the 1 hole through the 5 hole and is able to put that together against their best hitters. What a great performance. And well done. I mean, Coach Sherman stayed with Arecibia well into the 8th inning, He deserved to be out there, but when he faltered a little bit, Rao came in and did the job.
0: Well, it's been a pleasure, Marty. I hope you enjoyed this one. What a game to watch here tonight, and let's hope we see another good one here tomorrow night as the top 2 seeds will square off, and we'll have it on DelgadoAthletics.com. 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Once again, our final tonight, Delgado 1, Nunez nothing. For Marty Luquette, for Rudy Dixon, Ken Trahan, thanks for joining us, and be a good sport. God bless you one and all. We are rounding third, and we are heading home. So long.
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1: 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Draymond Green, he's just all over the place. Podcast, TV, even front row at this Pistons game. And I'm Draymond out. I know you feel me on that.
2: I am too. 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
2: No doubt. Let's go with Andre in Massachusetts. You're on the iCouple Fox Sports Radio. What's up, Dre?
3: Hey, how you doing? Thanks for taking the call. Listen, in terms of Draymond Green, you could be good for television in terms of your ratings while not being particularly good at television in terms of your approach and how you conduct your business. And his whole MO is about being unapologetic. You know, and I'm going to say what I want to say, when I want to say, how I want to say it. You know, but at the end of the day, there's not really too much substance that goes along with it. And the fact of the matter is, he wants to, because he spent so much time puffing his chest out, you know, he gets in these disputes and it just undermines his credibility. What I mean is, there's no way in the world Draymond Green is an all-time great player when you're out there averaging a triple single for your entire career and never driving the bus. You've won championships. Guess what? So is Steve Kerr. So is John Paxson.

0: 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Right now, LeBron James vehemently arguing with the officials. It is an Oklahoma City 34-28 lead, 9.5 to go in the second quarter.
1: Yes, the officials have been atrocious.
0: Yeah, they're keeping Luka out of the game. He's trying to come into the game.
2: Oh,
0: and
2: you're
0: saying
2: funny.
0: No.
2: You're a funny guy, Jason. You're funny.
0: He keeps saying no. You can't
2: it's
0: come
2: so
0: in.
2: Funny.
0: You can't come in. You can't come in. So we'll have more on this game coming up. Again, 34-31 now. The Lakers, and even though it's one zip, basically in a must-win type.

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3: Been training for the season in Miami, and he said he plans to be in New Orleans soon. 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
8: You and I have never met, but I'm willing to bet that there is something you would like to do, but you feel like you can't. That it's too hard, that you don't deserve it. A colleague of mine recently told me about this new book called Brave Shift, 30 Mindset Changes to Transform Your Life. It's written by a woman named Michelle Carrer. Carrer says the one thing most people forget when they set a goal is to attach a reason to it. Having that reason is big, because when you don't want to do something that's necessary to reach your goal, you can go back to your reason to find the motivation you need. Try to frame your goal as something you want to achieve, as opposed to being a bad part of yourself that you want to change. That will make you more likely to succeed, as will asking for help. All of us need it, and it makes people feel good to help you achieve your goals. I'm Dr. Sanjay Gupta, helping you live a better life.
9: It's the most about this, although most think it's good that these players are finally getting compensated for what they're putting in and their value to the whole machine. 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

0: move when you don't watch a game, Stu, you know.
1: Yeah.
0: You pull up the box score, you try to tell the story, which doesn't really make sense, because when you think of Bill Simmons, you think Bill Simmons is watching these games. This might be just an unfortunate situation, but the internet, again, I love Bill Simmons. Just want to
2: be clear on that.
1: Right, yeah, right.
0: The internet is calling him box score Bill.
3: Wallace played 30, but you know, they played 10 guys. They really played more than that, but really they had this 10-man rotation. Jalen Williams played 14 minutes tonight. He's the Robin costume to Batman, to flopping Batman, SGA.
0: So, Stu, you might not have picked up where the mistake was there. That
1: no, I did. You want me to try and guess here?
2: Oh, yep. My goodness.
1: There are two Jalen Williams on that team.
2: There
1: yes, how about that?
2: This man really has been staying up watching these games.
1: So and Bill Simmons, who wrote the book on basketball, okay, doesn't know that Jalen Williams, the second best player on the Thunder, has been out and is out currently for OKC. That is laugh out loud funny. Be proud of it, Bill.
2: Dude, and now I want you to recognize this noise that was made, right? Because I want you to picture yourself, okay? You didn't watch the game. It's rare. It's last year. This year you're watching the games. Let's say it's last year. You didn't watch the games, right? You're like, all right, you break out your newspaper because you still got the newspaper, and you look at the box score, and you're like, all right, I'm about to come up with my take for this game, and you open up the box score, and you make this sound.
3: Let's see.
2: That's exactly the sound you would make, is it not?
1: Yes, it's the sound I do make when I'm scrolling through a box score.
2: Hit it one more time.
1: Let's see.
2: I mean, in unison. It's practically in unison. It was perfect.
0: Stu, it's the equivalent of Francesa going, as he's looking for a screen calling.
1: Yes, that's how he fills time. Bill does it with a...
3: Let's see.
1: Yes, and Francesa,
4: Every Thursday, checking the lines before an NFL Sunday. Let's see.
1: Does Bill still call his show the BS Report? Because I would call it the total BS report. I mean,
0: so some people are saying the B and the S in Bill Simmons stands for box score. I'm not saying that.
1: I would say it stands for bull.
0: Again,
2: score.
4: James Harden is saying.
0: Again, to be very clear, I love Bill Simmons. I love this
1: so
0: sports
1: do I.
0: guy.
1: Yes.
0: He has responded on Twitter because people are dunking on him, saying, how didn't you know Jalen Williams, the Thunder's second best player, has been injured for the start of this series? Yeah. Bill Simmons is responding on Twitter. He said, I spent 5 hours watching both games, like always, just brain farted. We recorded right after the game, and I was trying to rip through 15 things I wanted to talk about as fast as possible and just messed up. Bleep happens. My bad. Really hope you can forgive me. The really hope you could forgive me, he mentioned the guy's name who tweeted at him, and you could tell it was a very sarcastic really hope you could forgive me.
1: Okay,
2: it's
1: so he doesn't
2: great
1: care.
2: Response. It's just being honest. Hey, you know what? I watched the game. I messed up. Big deal. Do you know how many times I'm on the air?
1: Yeah, well, is he being honest, though? Like, do you believe
0: that's
1: that?
0: I don't know. Yeah,
1: right. It's an easy thing for him to say now after the fact. And you're right. He did have the proper response, but I'm not certain I'm buying it. You know,
2: well, for somebody, the thing that I'm impressed the most with Bill Simmons in his entire career is just his recall in general. Right. Like
1: he's great.
2: He used to do. Yeah. He did a whole thing where he compared, I think, every NBA team to a season of 24 or something. Like, it's just absolutely ridiculous, the level of recall that he has. He's watched so many basketball games and recapped so many basketball games that even if he didn't watch it, I would have full confidence that I can pull this off just off the box score. So whether he watched it or not, whether he might have fallen asleep watching it or not, I don't care.
1: I really want to dissect this. I need to hear the...
3: Mitchell played 30. Wallace played 30, but... You know, they played 10 guys. They really played more than that. But really, they had this 10-man rotation. Jalen Williams played 14 minutes tonight. He's was their second-best guy during the title run last year. And now he's, I think, their third-best guy because I think Chet has officially put on the Robin costume to Batman, to flopping Batman, SGA.
1: Yeah. Yeah.
2: Here's why I want to give him a little bit of a pass, too. I want to say it's an age thing. Because, man, even in the middle of that sentence, something had to go off in his head like, wait a second, that doesn't make any sense. Why would Jalen Williams only play 14 minutes if he was healthy?
1: No, I have now listened to it twice, and Bill Simmons does not know that Jalen Williams is hurt. I mean, I'm sorry, and you can't call yourself, you know, the basketball expert and not know in the postseason, the second season, that the Oklahoma City Thunder's second-best player hasn't been there.
2: Everybody's heard. Who can remember?
0: Again, in defense of Bill, I'm team Bill Simmons almost.
1: We get it.
0: 99 out of 100 times. Yeah. Just want to preface it. Just in case.
1: So am I. He's my friend.
0: The take is correct, where Jalen Williams might take more of a backseat this season at Chet Holmgren.
2: Right.
0: There is no way you watched that entire game and you thought Jalen Williams, the second best player on the Thunder, played 14 minutes.
1: So I don't want to hear brain farts and I was scrolling through 16 things that I was thinking of at the time. Just say you didn't watch the game. It's okay. No one's going to care. Even for Bill Simmons, no one's going to care that he missed a game in the postseason. It's all right. These games are late. I mean,
2: and listen, Bill, this is coming from a Syracuse alum.
1: Yes, I mean, I went to the New House.
2: Very serious about journalism. A New House guy, very serious about journalism. So just take note.
1: I got to tell you, it's really nice being home again.
0: Syracuse.
1: I want to start a podcast called The Total BS Report. Can we do that? 877 for the herd. I have no idea why I'm giving out the number. I just wanted to say it one more time before we get out of here. 877 for the herd. We wrap it up with polls coming up next.
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14: A better life with Dr. Sanjay Gupta.
15: In recent years, scientists have really dialed up the urgency to understand PFAS, sometimes referred to as forever chemicals because of how long they take to break down. The latest study found these chemicals may be aging men in their 50s and 60s a bit faster than men who are younger or older or women of any age. Experts we talked to said the accumulation of PFAS may lower testosterone levels in men, impair sperm quality, and increase risks of testicular and kidney cancer. Women, it seems, just seem to be able to clear PFAS faster. Now, whether you're a man or a woman, trying to limit your exposure is a great idea. Three ways to do that. Filter your drinking water. Don't use non-stick cookware like Teflon, and avoid fast food packaging, which are sometimes coated with these chemicals. I'm Dr. Sanjay Gupta, helping you live a better life.
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1: We will finish off the show with the polls at Stugat 790 at X. I want to get one more question answered from AI Colin Cowherd. I've always wondered his Mount Rushmore of sports radio shows. I believe that we have asked AI Colin Cowherd for his Mount Rushmore of sports radio shows. So I've been dying. I have asked Colin, the real Colin, several times for his Mount Rushmore. He refuses to give it to me. But AI Colin will answer any question.
2: You think he's so on his own Mount Rushmore?
1: Yeah, let's hear AI Colin's Mount Rushmore of sports radio shows, please.
30: My Mount Rushmore is The Herd with Colin Cowherd because it's opinion first and story driven, not scoreboard reading.
2: Third person.
30: Then you got Mike and Mike because they made Morning Drive feel like a national hang. The Dan Patrick Show because it's cool. It's smart and it never sounds like it's trying too hard. And the Jim Rome Show.
1: Wow.
30: Because that thing was a fastball every day. And if you couldn't handle it, change the station.
1: Mm-hmm. Wow. Mm. I mean, I thought for certain when he said Dan, there was a Levitard coming after that. We didn't get it. I'm okay with it. I agree with him. Yeah. What? You didn't think that for a second, did you, Mikey? No, you knew it was Dan Patrick?
0: I had heard it before, so.
1: Okay.
3: Spoiler alert. Theater of the mind. Didn't have to say that.
1: Thank you. I know. Really. It's, listen, we're in a place we've never been before, Taylor. The third hour.
2: the guy who gets on me about follow-up questions really asked too many follow-up questions.
1: I didn't think he was going to give me that. But it happens. I mean, Bill Simmons, you know, he had 16 things. He was figuring it out. And Jalen Williams, he's not playing. All right, let's go to the polls here at Stugatz790 on X. This is how we wrap up the week every week on our show from 3 to 5. We're in the third hour, a place we've never been before. Go ahead, Taylor.
3: Got to dig deep. First poll, yes. Does Anne Hathaway still have it?
0: 91 on the corner.
1: That's Taylor's take, yep.
3: 91 on the corner, Mikey, and 91% of the audience said yes, Anne Hathaway still has it.
1: All right.
3: This one comes from Stu Gotts. Hmm. When you have a toothache, do you have to lay in a certain position so it stops hurting?
1: You do.
3: Never heard
1: I'm
3: that
1: telling
3: before.
1: You. Never. You do.
2: He also Me has either. A lot of dental issues. This
1: you got to find the sweet spot and just deal and get your head in that position and it goes away. I'm telling you, I did it on Spirit Airlines. That's what we were talking about, the big seat, and I went back and I had my own row and I found a good spot, the sweet spot, and I laid down and toothache went away.
3: 60% of the audience said yes. They agreed with Stu somehow.
2: A mouthful of infections.
1: They know.
0: 60% of the audience never had a toothache.
3: Next question. One table left at a restaurant in New York City. Who gets the table? Jalen Brunson or Derek Jeter?
1: Wow. It's coming back Brunson, I think.
2: It's coming back Brunson.
1: It is coming back.
3: 73% of the audience said the captain, Derek Jeter.
1: Oh, wow. Now put him in Pittsburgh.
2: Pittsburgh Pirate, huh? Guy's huge in New York.
1: Yeah.
3: Would Knicks fans trade Jalen Brunson today for Victor Wembanyama?
1: Taylor said no. He is on a roll. He's on a heater. CC Sabathia agreed with his ridiculous skiing stake for Cam. But Jeff Paston did not. Yes.
2: We're past the trade deadline, so I'm going to say no.
1: Yeah.
3: This one, I don't think it's Knicks fans voting because 70% of the audience said yes, Knicks fans would. I'm telling you right now, Knicks fans would.
1: I'm telling you right now, it's all Knicks fans.
3: This one comes off a conversation about Carbone. I don't remember who brought it up. I believe Izzy. But is any restaurant worth a 6 month in advance reservation?
1: Some.
2: I think, no, this was about the Six Tables restaurant that Stu Gotts said. I think they have a 6 month reservation situation. And then somebody asked me if I'd been to Carbone.
3: Adnan, yes.
2: That's right.
3: 80% of the audience said no. No restaurant.
1: All right.
2: Not even the French Laundry, huh?
3: This one comes courtesy of T-Bob on. Stop asking for tips on the $20 beer at the ballpark. 94% of the audience said yes.
0: Yeah.
2: Tips are out of control.
3: Last one, big one for Stu. Is game two the most underrated game?
1: I bet you came back yes. Go ahead, quick.
2: Important game in a series.
3: 66% of the audience said yes.
1: Yeah!
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15: So-called superagers, they are an enviable segment of the population. People who are older than 80, whose brains function like someone a fraction of their age. It's true, a lot of these people have genetics on their side, but more and more research is bearing out the idea that people who practice good brain health also slow their cognitive decline. Dr. Richard Isaacson, a pioneer in the Alzheimer's space, told us that, quote, his studies have found lifestyle changes including diet, exercise, reducing stress and optimizing sleep, along with managing vascular risk factors with certain medications, can actually help grow brain areas and also reduce telltale signs of Alzheimer's, such as tau tangles and amyloid plaques. What else helps? Staying social, surrounding yourself with family and friends, and maybe even volunteering for a real sense of purpose. I'm Dr. Sanjay Gupta, helping you live a better life.
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0: 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Again, you can text us or call into the show at 504-438-1067. Hope you will. Always enjoy interacting with you, our supporters. Ken Trahan with you. Rudy Dixon, our producer. We are here until 4 p.m. this afternoon, and we will have specific guests we'll tell you about, but still to come today. We've got Eric Asher in Inside New Orleans coming up from 4 to 6 p.m. this evening. Then, weather permitting, it's University of New Orleans baseball. Pregame show 6:15, play-by-play 6:30, as the University of New Orleans Privateers play game two of their Southland Conference Series against Texas A&M Corpus Christi. That's a 6:30 game, weather permitting. We hope you will have it. Now, as for Delgado, the schedule has changed. The Dolphins were to play at 6 p.m. this evening in the winner's bracket of the Region 23 tournament against LSU Eunice, but that game has been postponed until tomorrow because of expected bad weather. I don't know about you, but I'm still sitting here waiting on it, and it's after 2 o'clock. They knocked out the 2 o'clock game, knocked out the 6 o'clock game, and I'm sitting here watching no rain as we speak, whatever that means. But in any case, Delgado and LSU Eunice will now play at 6 p.m. tomorrow. So the plan is tomorrow we'll have game three of the University of New Orleans and Texas A&M Corpus Christi at 2 p.m. And then at 6 p.m. they have Delgado and LSU Eunice here live on 106.7 The Ticket. Of course, that's barring any other changes or delays or anything of that nature, right? It's all up in the air. That's what weather does when you got outdoor sports, and that's always the case with baseball. So we wait, and we'll see what transpires. In the Region 23 tournament, they are scheduled to play the loser's bracket game now at 6 p.m. this evening. Stay tuned. That one is scheduled to be played at 6 p.m. between Nunez Community College and Baton Rouge Community College, the two losers of yesterday's game. So that is going on at Segnet Field in West Wego. So stay tuned. And we will keep you posted here on 106.7 The Ticket, also at CrescentCitySports.com. So that's the baseball schedule for now. But again, it is subject to change. So as I mentioned, keep monitoring, stay tuned. Follow me on X at Ken Trahan and more. All right, so we got you set there and taken care of. We do want to remind you about what's coming up on the show today. We're going to get into all the topics. You want to hit on college baseball, we'll do it. You want to hit on college basketball, we'll do it. College football, yes, sir. And then, of course, with specific topics and guests, we'll have David Grubb of Boot Crew Media and the Bird Rights on the Pelicans and the draft lottery coming up. Also in the 3 o'clock hour, Preston Guy, TigerBait.com, will join us to talk LSU sports. And then we'll talk to Les East of CrescentCitySports.com. Wrote a good column on the lottery draft lottery, NBA, which is coming up Sunday. We'll touch on that. Also the Saints and more with Les East of CrescentCitySports.com in the 3 o'clock hour. So that's what we have slated on the show for you. But as we mention and discuss and promote all the time, it's your show. So whatever you'd like to discuss, whatever you'd like to chime in about, ticket lines are open for you. You can call us or text us. It's 504-438-1067. Once again, 504-438-1067. We would love to hear from you. Coming up, our sports headlines of the day. We'll also have our commentary for today as well. Our guests and then our closing comments later in the show. Always covering all angles of the sports world here on your only all sports station for the greater New Orleans market. 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So we're in good shape here with 106.7 The Ticket. 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We would love to hear from you. And the opportunity, again, is still there. We are keeping it open until Sunday for the 33rd Annual Saints Hall of Fame Celebrity Golf Classic. We're going to go over a list of people because we got a lot of people we want to tell you about that are planning to participate. So if you want to come, I'm going to tell you who you're going to be seeing, okay? It's Monday, May 18th, 9 a.m. at Chateau Golf and Country Club, 3600 Chateau Boulevard in Kenner. And it's a scramble format, shotgun format. It's a foursome plus a Saints celebrity that participate. Get a chance to play with a Saints celebrity. You get a chance to enjoy. You get a chance to sample great food and drink all day. We have a restaurant or caterer on every single hole. So it's a taste in New Orleans. You need to bring your appetite, and you're going to enjoy that aspect of it. And if you participate and pay to play, you're going to get a Saints golf shirt and a Saints cap as well. And we have contests on the course, three of those that you can participate in. When the event's over, we have our awards function upstairs in the clubhouse. Coach Kellen Moore, Mickey Loomis will be there, along with current Saints players, former Saints players. And we'll have Pro Dreams upstairs as well with a host of sports memorabilia and a silent auction. So we got pretty much everything for you. 33rd Annual Saints Hall of Fame Celebrity Golf Classic. Once again, Monday, May 18th, 9 a.m., Chateau Country Club. All right, let me give you some names, right? These are those that are expected to participate, that have committed to play. I mentioned Mickey Loomis. I mentioned Kellen Moore. Jeff Ireland will be there as well. And on top of that, here are some current players that are planning to attend. Wide receiver Kevin Austin Jr., safety Terrell Burgess, defensive lineman Miles Cole, guard David Edwards, linebacker Caden Ellis, cornerback Martin Emerson Jr., tight end Noah Fant, linebacker Jalen Ford, wide receiver Jalen Polk, cornerback Jaden Price, offensive lineman Dylan Radins, quarterback Spencer Rattler, defensive lineman John Ridgeway III, edge rusher Chris Rumpf II, quarterback Tyler Shuck, kicker Charlie Smith, linebacker Danny Stutzman, tight end Trayton Welch, linebacker Pete Werner, long snapper Zach Wood, Easton Kilty, and Zach Wilson also planning to participate. Those are the current Saints players. About the former Saints players, here's a good list for you. Garland Jean-Baptiste, Saints Hall of Fame inductee Jim Dombrowski, Skylar Green, Garrett Hartley, Saints Hall of Fame inductee Joel Hilgenberg, Jack Holmes, Saints Hall of Fame inductee Tyrone Hughes, Tony Johnson, Buford Jordan, Tyrone Leggett, Saints Hall of Fame inductee Michael Lewis, Rich Marty, Saints Hall of Fame inductee Fred McAfee, Saints Hall of Fame inductee Deuce McAllister, Saints Hall of Fame inductee Brent Maxey, Maurice Spencer, Mike Strawn, Darryl Terrell, and Emmanuel Zanders. How does that sound? 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It's the 33rd annual Saints Hall of Fame Celebrity Golf Classic. 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You need to enter. 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But you got to do it by Sunday. So we look forward to hearing from you as soon as possible to get you on board. Great event. Look forward to it. Glad you're with us on this Friday afternoon edition of All Access on 106.7 The Ticket. And once again, ticket lines open at 504, and it is 438-1067. Text or talk line 504-438-1067. We'll have our commentary coming up in just a bit. Also, our special guest, David Grubb on the Pelicans, Preston Guy on LSU, Les East on the Saints and Pelicans, and more. And we'll get into that coming up and all the other subject matter we just mentioned. Let's get started with our top sports stories of the day.
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0: As mentioned, college baseball tonight, UNO will host Texas A&M Corpus Christi, 6:30 here on 106.7 The Ticket, 6:15 pregame. Last night, the Privateers desperately needing a big weekend to try to get into the Southland Conference Tournament. Started off on the right foot. They whipped A&M Corpus Christi 9-2. Cruz Newman and Miles Curley each homered for the Privateers in that one. Southeastern continued to be atop the Southland Conference. Whipped Nichols 12-2. Play again today. LSU tonight is at Georgia. Tulane is home at Turchin against South Florida. And in the Region 23 tournament, Delgado edged Nunez 1-0. LSU Eunice beat Baton Rouge 15-8. And we told you already that Nunez and Baton Rouge are now pushed back to play at 6 p.m. this evening. Delgado and LSU Eunice will not play until 6 p.m. tomorrow. NBA playoffs, Detroit beat Cleveland 107-97 last night to take a 2-0 lead. Cade Cunningham led the way. That's nothing new. 25 points, 10 assists. And the Lakers whipped Oklahoma City 125-107 to take a 2-0 lead. In that one, Shai Gilgeous-Alexander and Chet Holmgren each with 22 points for the winners. Tonight, it's New York at Philadelphia. The Knicks are up 2-0. It's San Antonio is at Minnesota. That series is tied 1-1 in what is shaping up to be a pretty good series right now. And again, I stress right now, things can change, and they could change pretty quickly. But are we just having this conversation about nothing because Oklahoma City looks that good? Well, the NFL has announced that it's going to release its regular season schedule next Thursday. So here we go. We'll find out exactly what's going to happen. The league has already told us that the 49ers and Rams will play in Melbourne, Australia in week one. We know that much. The game between the Ravens and Cowboys in Rio de Janeiro takes place week three. We know that as well. Seven other international matchups will be announced Wednesday on NFL Network. And again, the whole schedule will be announced Thursday. So Saints fans, stay tuned. You're going to find out soon enough about what the Saints are going to have on the slate this year as we march on. LSU basketball growing its ranks as Will Wade continues to add to his roster. Transfer portal, of course, is the way. Kansas State guard Abdi Bashir Jr. has committed. Michigan State transfer Devon Ogechukwu also has committed most recently. Bashir Jr., 6'7". He's very thin, 175, a guard from Omaha, Nebraska. At Kansas State last year, averaged 13.2 points, 2.2 rebounds, and 2.3 assists per game. He started 18 games. He shot really well from three-point range, 44.4%, 42.1% from the field. He was injured late in the season. Bashir previously played at Monmouth, where he started his career, averaging 20.1 points a game as a sophomore. Ogechukwu is a 6'3 guard, coming from Michigan State. Had a foot injury last year, which kind of hindered him. He averaged 5.1 points, 1.5 rebounds, 1.5 assists per game. He shot 50.6% from the field. Also shot well from three at 44.2%. And Ogechukwu previously played as well, so he's had a lot of experience as Will Wade continues to build his roster. He's also previously had commitments from European players, Sally Yunyang and Marcio Santos. So Will Wade building his brand at LSU for the team that he's going to field in his second stint set to begin. Interesting stuff, right? High school baseball playoffs and some series starting tonight. Other series started last night on CrescentCitySports.com. It was Brother Martin with a walk-off 2-1 win over St. Thomas More in Select Division 1 in a game that was streamed live on CrescentCitySports.com. You can go back and watch it anytime you'd like, free of charge at CrescentCitySports.com. Heck of a game. Game 2 scheduled for 4 o'clock today. Holding firm on that as we speak. Stay tuned. Also in Select Division 1, Catholic of Baton Rouge shut out John Curtis Christian 5-0 at Grizzly Field. Lucas Lawrence, the Ole Miss commit, pitched a no-hitter for the Bears. Game 2, which was scheduled for today, has been postponed. They'll play tomorrow because of inclement weather in Baton Rouge. Brulee in Division 2 non-select defeated Lakeshore 8-2 in Game 1 of that series. Last night, also in Division II non-select, Lutcher was a 6-2 winner over Rain. In Select Division IV, single elimination, it was Cedar Creek, the 3-seed, defeating the number 6-seed Riverside Academy. And a tight one, 4-3 was the final there. Tough stuff for Riverside. Played well and just came up short in that one. Division IV Select scheduled for this evening, number 2 Covenant Christian hosting number 7 Central Catholic, or St. Edmund, pardon me, Covenant Christian hosting St. Edmund this evening. And, of course, Covenant Christian is a perennial power. Joe Tutone's done a great job there, and it's hard to displace that team. That's a really good program, and they're on a mission after being knocked out last year, surprisingly, when they were an undefeated team in the playoffs. Vanderbilt Catholic, the 1-seed in Division II Select, and the Terriers get Acadiana Renaissance charter scheduled 6 p.m. this evening. St. Charles Catholic scheduled in Laplace, 4 o'clock this afternoon, the 2-seed against the 3. Turlings Catholic, we know what Wayne Stein's program does, on a consistent basis in Select Division III. The Newman Greenies scheduled for a 7 o'clock departure tonight against the number 11 Dunham. That one is at Avenger Field, scheduled for this evening. And on the non-select Division I side, the 14-seed Destrehan is at number 2 Sam Houston over in the Lake Charles area at 6 p.m. this evening for Game 1 of that series. Wildcats have had quite a run, and they hope they can find a way to help it continue this evening against a favored team. Westlake defeated Doyle last night 2-0. Game 1 of that series, and non-select 3, they play again at 7 p.m. this evening in Game 2. These are best-of-3 series that we're talking about, and these, of course, are the area teams that we're focusing on. So that's pretty much where we're at with the high school schedule as we speak and where these teams are right now. The number to call, ticket lines available for you at 504-438-1067. 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Coming up in about 10, 12 minutes or so, David Grubb of Boot Crew Media and the Bird Rights will join us, talk about the Pelicans and the NBA draft. Later on in the show, Preston Guy of TigerBait.com will join us to talk LSU sports in the 3 o'clock hour, and we'll also have a chance to visit with Les East of CrescentCitySports.com to talk about the draft lottery, the Pelicans, and the Saints. So Les coming up next hour as well. So we're ready to roll, and you can call in anytime to talk about whatever you'd like to discuss. Once again, 504-438-1067 is the number to call. We'll get into every one of these topics and more, but first.
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0: It remains a very peculiar system, one that possesses very high stakes and very high repercussions, and one that stirs up quite a few thoughts of the fixes in. What am I referencing? It's the NBA draft lottery. And here we are again with a lottery set for Sunday. The results obviously will frame the future. Who gets the higher pick? Who makes the right decision? Who tanked enough to be in that position? And who is lucky enough with this system used by the league? We all know the famous ping pong balls, right? That have been employed over the years to end up in the top spot. The New Orleans Pelicans, of course, struck gold twice, franchise history. Ended up with the number one pick when they weren't expected to get it and did not have the odds to do so. And, of course, they chose Anthony Davis and Zion Williamson with those selections. But what about those selections? Should they have happened in the first place? When you look at the professional leagues, you see how they are framed. Worst is best, best is worst when it comes to the draft process, except for the NBA. Many years ago, they adopted this lottery system in an effort to curb tanking, to try to prevent teams from trying to lose to get the highest draft pick possible. Do you think the NBA is the only league where that occurs? I can assure you that's not the case. The NBA is a league where maybe it gets accentuated because you have so many games, so you can easily shoot yourself down with so many games to be played. That said, do you really feel the lottery is the best way to accomplish trying to prevent teams from tanking and to accomplish having parity? In my mind, the best way to accomplish parity is best is first and first is last, which is the NFL system, which is what we see in the other major sports by and large. And with that comes the ability to get the highest pick. If you were the worst team, you still got to make the right decision. That's always going to be the case. Just because you got that selection doesn't mean you're going to be guaranteed success. It's part of it. And yes, people intentionally don't try to win in all sports at some point. Some teams are like that. We can cite the New Orleans Saints 2025 edition is a perfect example of a team that played hard and did not tank. The Saints had the 8th pick overall in the draft. And oh, by the way, with all due respect, they could have had a better pick, a higher pick, had they not tried so hard. Had they quit after being 2-10. Had they not played hard for Kellen Moore. Had Tyler Shuck not come in and give that team a lift. The Saints could have tanked easily. And they could have got the higher pick and maybe gotten an even more desirable player than Jordan Tyson. But they didn't do it. Others do it, and they do it frequently. And we could cite a whole bunch of examples, but they're pretty obvious. But then in the NBA, you can do that. You can have the worst record and still not end up with the top pick, which we've seen over and over again in recent years. Once again, I ask the question, and it begs the question, is that truly the right way to do this? Does that produce the best result? I understand the thought process behind it, and I really do understand that sometimes the methodology works, but a lot of times it doesn't. We were so happy when the Pelicans got those number one picks and were able to select Davis and Williamson. At the same time, was it really fair? And how do you think the others felt that really were ahead of the Pelicans in the process because of worse records? This is the system the league has adopted. They continue to try to tweak it to some degree. They're doing everything imaginable to try to curb tanking. But at the end of the day, you can't stop teams or organizations from doing what they choose to do, what they do to try to be the best they can be for their own organization, not for a league or for the greater good. It's the nature of it. And I do believe that teams tank. I do believe that it's practiced, and I do believe that some teams in the other sports get to pick higher because of it. I think that's accurate. But I honestly don't believe that it's the right system to not give the worst team the highest pick. That's just my opinion. It's been that way for quite some time now. Not a big fan of the lottery. It does make for good television, doesn't it? It's compelling. It does capture people's interest. And in the final analysis, maybe that's what the NBA wants as much as anything. Just like it started its in-season tournament. Trying to create more interest at a time where interest is waning because football is king. And in this case, they'll capture eyes on Sunday. But our team won't be part of it. We don't have that pick. We'll pay attention anyway. That's our commentary for today. If you'd like to join in the conversation or respond, text and talk lines are open at 504-438-1067. Love to hear from you. 504-438-1067. Still to come. Preston Guy of TigerBait.com. 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
6: Still to come, Rustin Guy of Tiger Bay. We'll talk LSU sports with him next hour. Les East of CrescentCitySports.com. We'll weigh in on the Saints. We'll touch on NBA draft lottery with him as well, which was part of our commentary today. We'll talk about that, the Pelicans and NBA draft here. Now, as we're joined by our fine friend and colleague from the Bird Rights and also from Boot Crew Media, David Grubb. David, good afternoon. How are you?
7: I'm doing well. Glad to be back.
6: Good to have you, my friend. Listen, I just talked about this whole lottery thing in my commentary, and I wanted to get your take on it. It's one of those things, we see this a lot in life. It looks good on paper, and it really doesn't turn out so good in reality. I think that's an accurate description of the lottery. Some people think it's great. We got lucky, right? The Pelicans got manna from heaven twice with Anthony Davis and Zion Williamson when they were nowhere near the worst record in the league. And yet, the teams that really need the help oftentimes don't get it because of this process. Of course, the flip side of that is simple, tanking. Then again, tell me a sport where tanking doesn't take place. Your thoughts.
7: I think, you know, for me, it's multi-layered. Number one, I think you're absolutely right. I think the lottery system is really broken because it's a false hope. I mean, when you look at it, go back for the last 20-plus years. How many number one picks have actually won a championship with the team that drafted them? Like, it's exceedingly rare. You talk about Tim Duncan, LeBron James, and that's pretty much the list. You know, a Kyrie Irving, too. So it's like a very short list of people who have won the lottery and then gone on to win championships. You look at Joel Embiid, a decade with the Sixers, he's never been past the second round. I mean, it's very hard when you are trying to lose your way into winning. And I think that the NBA has incentivized losing their way into winning in a way that just doesn't make sense on either side. There's a

0: financial way to do it, reason to do it, because of the way that the league's collective bargaining setup is. And then there's the way that the lottery incentivizes you to tank as well. I think the NBA has failed to address that for a number of years. It just, if you're going to do this, then just do it the way the NFL has done it. Give the worst team the record and just move on. Because ultimately, changing it and adding these specifications and modifications hasn't helped.
1: No, I totally agree. Worst is best, best is worst. That's as it should be. I totally agree. I understand the ramifications. I understand teams can manipulate it. I get it. But at the end of it all, it's the most fair process. And some teams aren't really tanking. Some teams are simply evaluating young players. I don't care if it's basketball, football, baseball, whatever it might be. That's simply what organizations have to do. Every organization has to do what's best for its organization. So for me, I think it, look, this is a made-for-TV thing, the whole ping-pong ball thing, and all that stuff, no different than the in-season tournament trying to grab attention and eyes during a football season. I get it. I'm not interested in the tournament, and I don't like the draft process, but that's just me. All right, we start there, and I want to get into the Pelicans and get into the playoffs, too. 504-438-1067, ticket lines open. Text and talk at 504-438-1067. Jack is in River Ridge. Jack, thanks for the call. Welcome to the show. Good afternoon.
2: Ken, I wish I was in River Ridge right now. You said you were looking for the rain. I'm on I-12 in Hammond. It's pouring, and there's an accident.
1: Well, okay, man. Be careful.
2: All right, good luck. To stay on the lottery, I have an idea.
1: Okay.
2: For every loss an NBA player, an NBA team takes, they give back 0.5% to their season ticket holders. So if they lost all the games, they'd have to give back 41% to their season ticket holders.
1: Well, now you're really touching a nerve, because now you're getting into load management and people that pay the price all the time. David, that's an ongoing issue in this league. And they're not going to reduce the number of games. That's the obvious answer. But there's money to be made, and they're not going to do it. But, again, we get this all the time, and people complaining all the time. Man, I bought my 10-game package, my 12-game package, my season tickets. I wanted to see Steph Curry. He didn't play. You know, I wanted to see LeBron. He didn't play. I wanted to see Doncic. He didn't play. I wanted to see Jokic. He didn't play. I mean, there is no real solution, is there, David?
0: I think that there's a way to do it. Like, number one, the problem is there's too much money, and owners have invested so much money. They're fine with their player playing 50 games a year if it means that they'll play for the duration of that contract and they get their money's worth. So that part is a big problem. And then the other part to me is, there are solutions. I think that there are solutions to make the season more competitive. I am a believer that you could separate the season into three portions. You have a first half, and you do it under the scoring system where you get 2 points for a win, you know, no points for a loss, 1 point for a tie, and you add those things up, and you have a first half champion. Then you do your little midseason tournament. You want to do that in the middle, and the All-Star game, and you do all that stuff then. And then you could have your second part of the season, and you do a championship of the two winners of the halves and all that. I think you could make it work and still get a similar amount of games, but keep the player interest higher. I think there are ways to do it and still get the game, but you just have to manage the burst of the season. It's just so long, and it's not like baseball where you can appear twice in three games in a series and those fans still got to see you. Basketball, you may only get that one opportunity to see a player over the course of the year, and I think that's what hurts the NBA so much more, is that fans really feel like they may not ever get a chance to see some of these truly elite players.
1: Jack?
2: Well, what I'm really talking about is these teams that you're talking about have been tanking. Imagine if you bought season tickets, and for the last 3 or 4 months, you watched your team not try. Don't you deserve to get something back?
1: Legitimate question, David.
0: I think you could maybe have a moratorium on, like, if your team has losing seasons this, you know, you can't raise ticket prices after a losing season. I think that should be a mandatory thing. Maybe, like, or if you've had multiple in a row. Like, if you've had three losing, no, you can't raise ticket prices. But I don't think they're ever going, owners tell you, I mean, basically it's buyer beware. You bought this ticket, and you bought this before the season started. You didn't buy a guarantee. You bought an opportunity, and who knows what that's going to look like. We know we live in a world where owners are not giving back money.
2: But when they're intentionally trying to lose, I think there's a difference between being bad and intentionally trying to lose. Because Washington looks like they've been in tank mode for 5 years.

0: Yeah, and the immediate influx of talent. You know, in baseball, they could take a guy, and we just saw it, I think, this past month. You've seen players that took 10 years to get to the big leagues. It's not happening for the NBA or for the NFL. They expect results immediately. So when you get these players in, there's this pressure to always have an infusion of immediate talent. That isn't the case in baseball. It isn't the case in maybe another sport. But for basketball, yeah, you draft these guys and people want to see them play because there are only 12 of them on the court. So, yeah, I think you said there's no perfect system. There's no way to fix any of this. You can reduce it to 60 games and there'll be somebody who only plays 40. I mean, there is no perfect system.
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11: Getting your heart broken can be really rough. It'll happen to most of us at some point in our lives. It's not just an emotional experience, it's a physical one too. Often described as getting the wind knocked out of you, a knot in your stomach, trouble sleeping. I recently spoke about this with Dr. Yoram Yovel, a psychiatrist and neuroscientist. He was on my podcast, Chasing Life. Now, he told me heartbreak doesn't have to last forever. And while your inclination might be to withdraw, isolate, and shut down, it's often the opposite of what supports healing. One of the things that helps us the most is reconnecting to other people you love. And the reverse is also true, he said. If someone you care about is struggling, don't give up on them. You hold the power to comfort loved ones that are in deep physical or emotional distress. I'm Dr. Sanjay Gupta, helping you live a better life.
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1: Visiting with David Grubb, talking about the NBA, the Pelicans, and, of course, the coaching search continues, and nothing going to happen before the lottery. We have a pretty decent idea, at least about who the primary guys are at this point, whether or not that produces a head coach soon. I don't know, but we do know that there are guys that are on the list. Darvin Ham is still there. Steve Hetzel is still there. James Borrego is still there. Jamal Mosley is still there. Rajon Rondo is still there. All right, David, does anyone on this list excite you?
2: Excite? No. No okay. One excites me because I think there's just all risk. And there may be, you know, reward with any of them, but it feels like the risk for all of them is there. And to me, it's to divide it into two camps. You have the Ham, Borrego, Mosley side, which is, you know, recycling a current coach. And then you have the new shiny guys out there in Rondo and Hetzel. And I think this still feels very relationship-driven. We know Mosley has a relationship with Weaver and Dumars. We know Hetzel has a relationship with them as well. We know Ham has a relationship with them as well. And then Borrego's the inside guy, and then Rondo's this intriguing outlier. But at the same time, and we've talked about this before, what's the direction? Like, if you hire, like, it just from this coaching pool, I still can't tell a direction, because Borrego feels like, okay, we're just trying to figure this out some more. And the rest of these, they feel they don't go along with the lineup that you currently have. It feels like there still needs to be some change. And I don't know if Dumars is going to make the kind of change that's necessary for these newer coaches. So I'm just very kind of confused right now as to what the Pelicans are doing. I don't know what the long-term plan is, and I don't know if there is a reason to be excited. I think that's why folks have gravitated to Rondo, because at least he feels like something new in this equation.
1: Yeah, as I've said before, desperate times may call for desperate measures, and that would be Rondo if you thought in those terms. I'm not excited either. I'm not excited about Jamal Mosley. Why would I be? 5 years at Orlando, had a talented roster, had a 3-1 lead this year, couldn't finish it. A lot of criticism, and the organization couldn't wait to fire him. So, I mean, what would turn you on about that? Steve Hetzel, he may be good. He's been with a bad team, for whatever that means. You know, then you get into the rest of the guys. Darvin Ham, yes, winning records, you know, for a couple of years with the Lakers, but they obviously didn't feel strongly enough about him and moved on from him. James Borrego, I think everybody agreed, did a very respectable, solid job. He knows the roster, knows the players, but he didn't do enough to say, that's our guy. Would he be a fallback? Sure, of course. You know, so, I don't know. That's why Rondo seems to be the most intriguing on this list in that regard. And it could be a big hit or it could be a big miss. There's no in-between. The safe pick would be Borrego, but I'm leaning more toward they're not going in that direction at this point. Your thoughts?
2: It feels like it's either going to be Rondo or Ham. That's what it just feels like to me, is that that Borrego is the in case it falls apart with those other two guys. Hetzel is, you know, we went outside and we looked at somebody who's familiar. But like you said, with Hetzel, it's four straight teams for him that have been losing teams as an assistant, whether you go to Portland or Brooklyn or like everywhere he's been recently, the teams haven't been very good. So it's not like he can lean on a lot of success either to get the fan base going. So it kind of feels like when Willie Green was hired. Remember that offseason, it was not an you had contact with Jacque Vaughn. They talked about Kenny Atkinson and some things, and all those fell apart and you ended up with Willie Green. It kind of feels like a similar situation. There's not a lot of excitement about the Pelicans' job in general. You see people more excited about opportunities in Chicago and other places than just this buzz around the league. You would think that, I mean, I think that kind of says that I don't think people feel like there's a lot to be excited about with this organization.
1: Yeah, couldn't agree more. We're on the same page. David Grubb with us talking about Pelicans now, the playoffs as we speak. Are we just wasting our time breaking it down? Can we just give the trophy to Oklahoma City again?
2: It's starting to feel that way. I mean, the East looks so bad. And then when you look at, like you said, with the West, I just don't see Minnesota being able to hold up physically. If they get past this second round and then you end up with Oklahoma City in the conference finals, they're just too deep, and they just do too many things well. And now their major opposition, which I think was Denver, was the team best suited to play Oklahoma City or San Antonio. But San Antonio still doesn't feel like the kind of team that's ready yet. So, yeah, it feels like Oklahoma City, it may not be as easy as we thought at times, but it's been pretty easy so far. I just don't see anybody looking better than them.
1: I agree with you. And as far as anybody else challenging them, it's still San Antonio in my mind. I know Minnesota matches up pretty well with the Spurs, but I still think the Spurs are better. And where the East is concerned, I mean, look, my thoughts have changed frequently. I thought during the regular season Cleveland might emerge, but James Harden just keeps getting exposed in the playoffs. He's not that guy. Then, of course, you looked at Boston. Oh, man, they're three-point shooting. They're out of sight. And when they don't make threes, what happens? They don't have a big, and they got beat. Then you looked at Detroit. Yeah, they play hard. They're well coached. They're tough. But do they really have the ability to score enough? So that kind of takes you to the Knicks and say, okay, the organization that screwed up its coaching situation, fired Thibodeau, and then couldn't get a coach and settle on Mike Brown. Now all of a sudden, Mike Brown doesn't look so bad, and the Knicks don't look so bad, and they might win the East.
2: But they still feel incomplete. Like, you're waiting for – it's just they haven't really been tested like they were last year. And this is similar to what the Knicks' path was last year when Boston – they got a bad – you know, they got the Boston to have bad luck and with the Tatum injury and things like that. The Knicks have been getting these really favorable paths. If they don't make it this year – and, you like you said, you fired your coach Thibodeau last year. You bring in Mike Brown. If you don't make it now – when are you ever going to make it? This is it for the Knicks. They should be, like, they cannot afford to have any mental lapses, and that's really where it always comes in with the Knicks. It's like, it seems if Karl Towns, if he can continue to be this interested in passing the basketball and being unselfish, he's going to have to shoot the ball again at some point and have to take over some games. But this evolution of his game has been a big, big plus for them. And, you know, we were a couple minutes from thinking Mikal Bridges had shot them out of the playoffs. And now, like you said, the Knicks are looking like a good chance to make the finals. But they have to make it. If they don't make it now, I don't know what they do next year.
1: All right. So the draft and the lottery coming up, then the draft. Got about 2-3 minutes left with David Grubb. Who is it? Who's the best player? Is it Darren Peterson? Is it Cam Boozer, A.J. Devansa, Caleb Wilson, or even somebody else? I mean, perhaps a Darius Acuff, maybe the young man at Baylor, Yusufu. What do you think? How would you have these players ranked as we speak?
2: Yeah, I think it's Devansa clear just because of the positional versatility, the length, his explosive scoring ability. I mean, he was able to do so much offensively. And elevate that BYU squad. I think he looks the part. And you always go with that combination of length plus skill. And he gives you that best of the both. To me, Boozer would still be second because I just have these concerns about Darren Peterson. Not his skill set, but just the amount of games that he missed, the minutes that he played. I worry about his competitive heart, and I don't have those kind of worries about Boozer. I don't have those kind of worries about Caleb Wilson either. That's why I think I'd put Darren Peterson fourth in that group.
1: Mm-hmm. Yeah, it's an interesting group of players to be searching, and it's pretty obvious the Pelicans aren't going to be part of it. They haven't made any deals, so we're going to be watching, and I think everybody's going to be watching to see what Derek Queen turns into, right?
2: Yes. Yes, this is the early referendum on Derek Queen. But still, again, you'll never be able to make it right. There's no way that you cannot justify an unprotected first-rounder for the 13th pick. Just makes no sense.
1: Especially when others did not have him ranked in that area of the draft. But, again, it's not an indictment of the young man. He didn't make the decision. They did.
2: No.
1: David, remind people about how they can follow you on a daily basis.
2: Yeah, you can check Boot Crew Media tonight for another episode of The Post Up at 6 p.m. And, of course, you can follow me across social media at DM Grubb.
1: Always a pleasure, David. We appreciate the time. Enjoy the conversation, and we'll do it again soon. Thank you, David. That's David Grubb. All right, we are halfway through. Another hour to go. As the sky's dark in here. It's 504-438-1067. Talk and text lines open at 504-438-1067. LSU basketball, any players. 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And then there's LSU football. 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
8: You and I have never met, but I'm willing to bet that there is something you would like to do, but you feel like you can't, that it's too hard, that you don't deserve it. A colleague of mine recently told me about this new book called Brave Shift, 30 Mindset Changes to Transform Your Life. It's written by a woman named Michelle Carrer. Carrer says the one thing most people forget when they set a goal is to attach a reason to it. Having that reason is big, because when you don't want to do something that's necessary to reach your goal, you can go back to your reason to find the motivation you need. Try to frame your goal as something you want to achieve, as opposed to being a bad part of yourself that you want to change. That will make you more likely to succeed, as will asking for help. All of us need it, and it makes people feel good to help you achieve your goals. I'm Dr. Sanjay Gupta. Helping you live a better life.
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1: 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Right now, we turn our attention to LSU and football. Yes, of course, LSU baseball is playing and have to win at least two in Athens, you would think, tonight, or at least one to have at least any chance to get to the postseason. LSU basketball, we told you earlier about Will Wade's most recent commits as he continues to get transfers and internationals into his program. And then LSU football, while spring practice evaluated, we wait on Sam Levitt. Then there's recruiting and news of this past week and continuing as we speak. Always a pleasure to visit with Preston Guy of TigerBait.com about that. Hey, Preston, listen, thank you. I hope it's not too wet where you are, man.
18: Oh, it's pretty wet here, but we're surviving.
1: Listen, we appreciate the time. And look, interesting times. I guess most notable most recently, Ahmad Hudson joining the ranks of LSU was not an upset, but it's a good get. He's a freakish athlete. I've seen him a few times, and some have looked at him and said, ah, it kind of reminds you of Tre'Davious Green, and I get it. Play the same position, but a little bit of a different player, but this is a good get for Coach Lane Kiffin.
18: Yeah, and a much better basketball player, if that weighs into this at all. Legitimately on the cusp of being a five-star basketball and football player, so you know, Will Wade trying to build his roster together certainly has needed as much help as he can get. Ahmad wouldn't be here for this upcoming season, but still you like to see that. Hopefully he can at least contribute a little bit on both. But, there's a lot of similarities between the two. Certainly Ahmad Hudson is a little more fit. I mean, he's a bigger player. So the idea is that ideally, he would be able to come in and be a little more fine-tuned at being a true tight end with the blocking and stuff. Because you remember, Tre'Davious was very thin when he came in from Zachary, and he was, you know, he needed to bulk up before he could take reps away from Mason Taylor. So I think Tre'Davious is starting to improve a bit there. Hopefully, Ahmad helps him have a little less work. But yeah, very similar on both elite dynamic players that are going to be able to play tight end and line up wide at wide receiver when needed situationally. So a huge pickup for LSU. Certainly a guy you want to keep home.
1: Speaking of trying to keep players home, a player that everyone is focused on, and of course we know him very well, done quite a few of his games and covered him, is Easton Royal. And he committed early to Texas. Lane Kiffin got on board, and he's been trying like crazy. He initially offered him when he was at Ole Miss previously. So knowing the principles, I know he really likes Texas. He really likes the head coach at Texas. And LSU started to move the needle with him, but they're not the only other school that's still trying to lure him away from Texas. Your thoughts about that situation as we speak?
18: Yeah, and actually we have a really good piece on the site that Grant Shashery, as you know him, wrote on our site yesterday on him. So one of the big developments there with Easton Royal is he's actually locked in an official visit to LSU on May 28th. So that's a big deal. Of course, Tennessee, Ole Miss, Texas, all those guys are still there for Easton Royal. I think LSU's got, you know, their hat in the mix. In fact, I even talked to Easton a little bit myself, and basically he's saying, man, LSU's giving me a lot to think about right now, kind of was more or less of the conversation. Worth noting, his commitment to Texas came the day before Lane Kiffin was announced as coach. So it effectively came while LSU had no coach. So it's not like Lane Kiffin was in play recruiting him and he said, "Coach, thanks, but no thanks. I'm going to Texas." Texas kind of struck while there was nobody there to defend the hometown team, which is certainly a smart move by Sarkisian and their crew over there. So I think LSU is very much still alive, but you also got to don't sleep on Ole Miss either, because Ole Miss just added a kid from Central, so more, right? And if you connect the dots there, I believe there's some sort of tie-in between him and Easton Royal. Basically, they're kind of, you know, taking this kid in to kind of have a better chance at Easton Royal. So there's certainly nothing to sleep on about Ole Miss. And LSU's got a dogfight, but they're very much so alive in this. Don't let you think that, well, he's committed to Texas, that's over. No, this is going to go on for until December.
1: Another wide receiver of great note that LSU has been pushing for is Aiden Starling. Just talk about him and where LSU stands with him.
18: Yeah, and I talked to the kid directly, and I've talked to his 7-on-7 coach, Robert Griffin III, about him. And he's certainly a kid that many consider underrated. He's a three-star kid, but if you look at the list of offers, it looks like a who's who of college football. He was committed to Georgia, and I think LSU's given him a good bit. Today he announced he decommitted from Georgia, right? And he's making his new decision on July 4th after he's had time to take his five official visits, which LSU will be one of them. I certainly feel very good about LSU's odds to get him. I'm not going to say it's a done deal or anything yet. Nothing he said indicated, but he did tell me that LSU had a good chance to flip him from Georgia. So we'll just see how that goes down.
1: A lot of discussion has taken place, and I guess it's going to continue for 2 or 3 years about the whole quarterback scenario surrounding Pop Houston and Elijah Haven. And as I've said many times, I find it extremely interesting, if not intriguing, that not one LSU staff, but two LSU staffs stuck by Pop Houston and doubled down on him. So that tells me a lot. And when you dig into it, you know, maybe it makes a little bit of sense because of what Lane Kiffin wants in a quarterback. He had Jackson Dart. He had Chambliss. These are very mobile guys that can make plays with their feet and extend plays and roll out and everything else. Elijah Haven, taking nothing away from him, he's a big pocket passer. He's not a bad runner. He's never going to be a great runner. He's a big dude, and I've seen him several times. So just your thoughts about that whole scenario. And as I've said, we got to wait. You just have to wait 3 years or so to really see what it is.
18: It is a situation that can be frustrating for an LSU fan, if not outright sad. And what I mean by sad is this is a kid in Baton Rouge, top-rated number one quarterback, or at least close to it, 5 stars, in the country for this year, right? And LSU does have a quarterback whisperer as its head coach now. So all of that just seems too perfect, but then you start looking at the details. Number one, I don't know that he fits Lane Kiffin's system very well. Again, he's more of a Phillip Rivers type. He can certainly run better than a Phillip Rivers. I'm not trying to make you think that, you know, Elijah Haven is some big, slow guy. He's got a rocket arm, and he's got big and tall, and he's got a little bit more of an elongated release, right? Lane Kiffin and their system, they like the quick release guys, they like the shifty mobile guys, you know, and they really like, they were recruiting Pop Houston at Ole Miss. They really like Pop Houston. So that's a factor here. Number one, the fit and evaluation just lines up well for LSU on this one to take Pop Houston. There's also a financial component of this. Pop Houston would have walked from Shreveport to Baton Rouge to be LSU's quarterback. He avidly wants to be there. I'm told basically the NIL money, there is no NIL money. He said, give me a scholarship and I'm good to go. I want to be here. And he's a very vocal leader. He's doing all the things right off the field. He's doing all the things right on social media, recruiting the team, being a leader. It was just, you know, 2 months, and he was already committed. He stayed committed while LSU had no coach. Whereas Elijah Haven is a guy who's probably going to command somewhere in the ballpark of $3 to $5 million during his three-year college career, right? So that just, from that standpoint, if the evaluation is close, do you go, in terms of the evaluation for your system, right? Well, are you going to go with the guy who's free or the guy you have to give top dollar to? And couple that with Billy Glasstock, the GM at LSU, does not like using his dollars on players he's developing, right? He does not like money going on the bench. And historically speaking, they have not offered a ton of money to high school players because, well, if we're giving you any money at all, he wants you to play in year two, right? That's his philosophy. And, you know, with quarterbacks, sometimes it doesn't work out. So it'd be a lot of money into a risky play because he could just hit the transfer portal.
1: Well, we see what transpired with Bryce Underwood. And I think LSU made the right decision there in retrospect. I mean, it's just too rich for one player. And with all due respect, he wasn't all that at Michigan this past year anyway. Maybe he will be, but he wasn't this year. And then with regard to Haven, well, I mean, listen, everybody has an opinion. I've seen him now live three times. I've seen him on television and such more than that. He's a good player, and he's really got a great arm. He's big. He's not a terrible runner. He can be effective. He's never going to run by anybody. But the comparisons are always there. Everybody likes to compare. So what do you hear all the time? What have I heard? I'll tell you what I hear about all the time. Jamarcus Russell or even T.J. Finley, right? Huge guys, big bodies.
18: Yeah.
1: Don't move all that well. And one successful on the college level, the other hasn't been. I don't know that that's fair, but those are names that get thrown around when you talk about Haven.
18: Yeah, I'm going to stick with my Phillip Rivers there just because, I mean, both guys are good 6'7". I mean, Elijah Haven, Jamarcus Russell was big. Jamarcus Russell, 6'4.5", and I'm saying nobody has arm strength like Jamarcus Russell, right? I was talking to Jamarcus just the other day, and I said, man, this kid Landon Clark can throw the ball 89 yards, he claims. Could you top that? And he just laughed at me and said, it's not even close, man. I got him beat by a mile. That's the kind of arm strength Jamarcus Russell had. I don't know if Elijah Haven has that. But just the height-wise, Phillip Rivers is a lot of what it looks like. He's just a much, much more mobile Phillip Rivers.
1: Yeah, listen, that's a good comparison. Rivers, a big dude, doesn't move at all, but good thrower. Funky motion, but good thrower, always was. So, but again, it's an interesting dynamic, and I'll say it again for those that continue to harp on this and want to be critical of it. Oh, Houston, he's a little guy, everything else. Well, I've seen him play too, and he's dynamic. He can move. He can spin it. You wish he was a little taller, but there's that. We'll see how effective he can be. I think there was a kid named Diego Pavia that had pretty good success in the SEC this past year, and he's really an inch shorter or so than Houston is, so it can be done, right?
18: Oh, yeah. Yeah, and I stood next to both quarterbacks. I will tell you this. Diego Pavia shocked me when I interviewed him, but I towered over him. I wasn't an inch taller. I'm a good 6'5" on top of that, but I towered over Diego Pavia. I probably have a good inch or two. He's probably good 5'10", 5'10.5". That's Peyton Houston.
1: All right, so with regard to the current LSU team, everybody knows the primary players that are back. The question I get most often is, what about the freshmen, this year's freshmen? Is there a group, is there three to five that could break out, that could really be guys that not only play but make an impact this coming season? If so, who would those freshmen be?
18: You might get three to five on the defensive line alone. That's exactly where my eye is going to go. All right. Richard Anderson from New Orleans was back in New Orleans training with Ed Orgeron this week for defensive line. I found that very interesting and a bit heartwarming that the former coach is now, you know, at least tangentially involved with the university again now that his friend Lane Kiffin's the coach. Rich Anderson's a guy who has looked phenomenal. I mean, phenomenal in spring camp. Again, there's some veterans there at defensive tackle. I'd be shocked if he doesn't at least get some meaningful snaps early in the season. He has trimmed a lot of his baby fat off. If you remember watching him at Edna Carr, he was a dominant player. Absolutely one of the best players to come out. I would say best defensive tackle in the state I've seen since Glenn Dorsey at their high school level. And, you know, but he had a gut. He was a big boy, like a lot of these high school linemen are.
1: He's huge. Yes, sir.
18: It's a tricky position to evaluate as well, because there are a lot of defensive tackles that are just so much larger than everybody they're lined up against. Like Ishmael Schopcher, right? Just a giant, colossal human. They're not actually playing with leverage. They're not actually using clean moves and techniques. They're just lining up and blowing up some poor six-foot center for you know, whoever, right? Rich Anderson, I remember watching Don McKinley when he came into LSU and comparing him to the veteran guys. Is like, okay, he's a lot of behind, right? Now I'm looking at Rich Anderson, I'm like, he's not nearly as far behind as Dominic McKinley was. This leverage, technique, explosion, pad level, he's done very well. You've also got other guys to keep in mind here, Trenton Henderson from Pensacola, Florida. Edge rusher, you know, that door is going to be wide open with the Gabriel Relaford injury. Lamar Brown is a guy to think about because he's not even there yet. He was the number one player in the country. Edge rusher is what they're going to use him at. But he hasn't even arrived on campus. We'll see what he looks like in fall. There's a good chance that, especially with the Relaford injury, that those guys get some meaningful snaps. So, yes, I think defensive line, when you're talking freshmen, you're going to see quite a few.
1: What about offensively? Any names whatsoever that actually have a chance to get on the field and contribute?
18: I'm trying to think. Corey Barber is a guy who keeps on making plays. Of course, we're talking about a five-star wide receiver.
1: Mm-hmm.
18: The thing is about this wide receiver core is really the only one, in my opinion, who's really separated. I'm talking like really substantial separation from the rest of the pack is Winnie Watson. I think a bit of that is simply because Winnie Watson played for Ole Miss last year, has familiarity with the system, right?
1: Mm-hmm.
18: So we're talking about a position group. There's no definite answers. Any one of these guys could look up and find themselves the starting receiver in fall, because maybe Winnie Watkins loses his advantage by knowing the system as all the other guys have time to learn the system. So I would look toward Corey Barber as a guy who has a decent chance, because frankly, all 13 of those receivers have a decent chance to be a starter this year.
1: Visiting with Preston Guy for a few more minutes from TigerBait.com. All right, so the overall impression of Lane Kiffin and his staff to this point, how much different is it than what we saw under the previous staff?
18: Yeah, and I'll take this a little bit beyond the football field itself, because I think as we all know, when you're practicing, it's kind of like football is football. You know, there's some slight tweaks like the energy, the music, they have bigger replay boards where they're watching practice and watching replays of the plays, right? So maybe there's a little more clarity in there. They're certainly moving at a higher pace. Things that stand out to me, like the quarterback coach, Dane Stevens, is very active, very involved, hands in guys' face when he does his thing, right? But Blake Baker is now more moving around instead of spending time with the linebackers. Lane Kiffin's brother, Chris Kiffin, is kind of the devoted linebackers coach, and Blake Baker's now able to bounce around his entire defense. But none of that is necessarily that substantively different than what we've seen before. It's not like, you know, I mean, practice is practice for football, right? So outside of that, I would say off the field, number one, these guys are putting a lot more effort into establishing good, publicly good relationships with the high schools. These coaches are tweeting every high school pitcher they coach, they see. They're putting it on Twitter, they're tagging them, and Lane Kiffin's retweeting it. So that's a good thing they're doing. But also, I've been to a booster event, I've heard from other booster events where Lane Kiffin talks to it, and he's very much so assimilating with the culture. He wants to not just be the coach of LSU. He wants to be a Louisianian, right? And the reviews have been very strong. He's been strongly received, definitely identifies and meshes in with culture. Of course, Brian Kelly, the message was, you know, I mean, as long as he wins football games, we, you know, that's what we really like, you know, about him, right? He was very much so a Yank in the South, and it never really fit like a puzzle piece. Lane Kiffin gets it, man. He cracks jokes. He's very funny, and he's really good with the unscripted stuff at these events. They're certainly meshing in and buying into the culture much more so than the previous staff. And whether that leads to wins or not, we'll have to see.
1: Saturday, September 19th at Oxford, LSU, Ole Miss. There's a Kelly on the staff at Ole Miss now. There's a GM on the staff at Ole Miss now. There's a GM on the staff at LSU now. There's coaches at LSU now. It's crazy. That's going to be some scene.
18: And we are already seeing fights break out just for the baseball game. I've set the over-under of fights broken out in that stadium that emerge on social media, right? At 11 and a half, I hope that the athletic director there, blanking on his name right now, but he's a good athletic director. I'm hoping he does a very good job investing in security, right? Keith Carter is his name, by the way. They're just going to need a ton of it. This is going to be a high amount of vitriol. When Lane Kiffin returned to Knoxville 10 years after he was the coach there, they were throwing mustard bottles and golf balls on the field. I'm telling you, these Ole Miss fans, I've interacted with on Twitter. I've had to block more than 100 of them. They're much worse, much angrier than the Tennessee fans ever were. There is, and this is going to be months removed from his departure, not years, months. There's going to be a lot of hate, a lot of passion, not to mention there has to be 20 to 30 players and coaches that have team swaps between the two, including Patrick Kelly. You know, in terms of a heated grudge match, this might be the one of the decade.
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18: 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I appreciate all y'all following what I do.
1: And we appreciate you joining us today. 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
8: When it comes to the myriad reasons people don't get enough exercise, psychologist Diana Hill has heard them all. She's the author of a new book with a great title, I Know I Should Exercise, But. On a recent episode of my podcast, Chasing Life, Hill told me the number one reason people don't exercise is because they don't feel like they have enough time. She told us that she encourages people she works with to shift from an either-or mindset to a both-and mindset. Hill herself uses time at her son's baseball game to walk around the field cheering him on instead of sitting on the sidelines. She also recommends setting up your space at home, at work, in the car to facilitate movement. So every night before I go to bed, I lay out my workout clothes next to my bathroom sink, so they are waiting there for me as a good reminder. I'm Dr. Sanjay Gupta, helping you live a better life.
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1: Never a bad time to talk about the New Orleans Saints. Of course, the Pelicans are going to be watching the draft lottery, and that's what they're going to do, watch it. Talk about those topics now. It's great to visit with our colleague from CrescentCitySports.com, Les East, who joins us now. Les, appreciate the time, and thanks. And I guess, you know, just starting where the Saints are concerned, it's the momentum is clearly there. It's tracking right. People are enthused. By all accounts, they're ranked as the second easiest or third easiest schedule in the NFL on paper. And a lot of people have pointed to a comparison from last year. I want to get your take on that because I think it's fairly accurate, and I think it's a pretty good one. That is, when you play the easy schedule and you make a quantum leap and your name happens to begin with new and you have a second-year quarterback, does that ring a bell?
2: I'm guessing you're referring to the New England Patriots.
1: Yeah, a second-year quarterback last year, Drake May. Start with new, easy schedule, quantum leap. What do you think?
2: I think there's a lot there. I would point out one distinction. This isn't necessarily a major thing. We'll find out. But the Patriots brought in a proven winner as a head coach last year, and Mike Vrabel. The Saints brought in last year someone who had never been a head coach before in Kellen Moore, but he seemed to do a good job in his first season, or at least an acceptable job with a difficult situation. And he may well grow into a very good coach. I think he has all the makings of a good coach, but he has not proven himself to the degree that Mike Vrabel had in Tennessee. But other than that nitpicking, I would say, yeah, there's a lot of similarities between the two. And yeah, probably the Saints have an easier division.
1: I agree. Fair assessment, too. Yeah, there's no Buffalo sitting there in this division. So, yeah, there's that for sure. And it's a very fair thought process about the head coaching experience, too. But I think there's so much there that meets the eye. And when you look at comparative talent, when you look at what you have, New England was better defensively than the Saints, of course, and yet the Saints kind of achieved a maximum level defensively with its talent last year, and they've certainly looked to improve that. It's still, for me, a concern at the corner spot where the Saints are concerned. I know they brought in a couple of guys, and Emerson could help, and we'll see if the draft pick has any teeth whatsoever, but that seems to me to still be an area of concern for this team.
2: Yeah, I would say that is probably the biggest question mark at this point. They didn't address it significantly in the draft, or at least not as significantly as I think they would have liked. But, you know, sometimes the value isn't there for a position you're looking to address. It happened last year at wide receiver where they didn't pick anybody. And here they didn't pick a defensive back real high. But nonetheless, they brought in some talent there. Emerson, you mentioned, is a guy who's potentially a big factor in the secondary. So there's a fair amount to work with there. But with the loss of Alante Taylor and relatively insignificant acquisitions to this point, that's the biggest question mark I think they have at this point. But I don't think – I wouldn't call it something that you could say is going to be a liability for sure, but a question mark I think is a fair assessment.
1: The tryout guy.

0: stations and cable systems of your area, emergency alert system equipment that can quickly warn you during emergencies is being tested. If this had been an actual emergency, such as a tornado, flood, evacuation, toxic release, or any emergency that you, the public, should be timely alerted, official messages would have followed the alert tone. This station serves as a vital part of the Louisiana State Emergency Alert System. This concludes this test of the Emergency Alert System.
1: Say that they've never fully replaced either Will Lutz or Thomas Morstead with the punting situation. And I think certainly Ryan Wright gives them by far the best opportunity to have an adequate replacement for Morstead at punter. And then a place kicker, you brought up Koo, and I was at the rookie minicamp practice earlier. I'm still at Saints camp now. And Kellen Moore was asked about him, and he said, you know, they thought Charlie Smith did a nice job last year. They're still confident in him, but the competition from Koo can only help Charlie, and he's a veteran who can give him some guidance along the way. So we'll see if they sign him and if he goes to training camp with them. But certainly that's makes a lot of sense to bring in a veteran who's had a lot of success prior to the last 2 years, an awful lot of it seems like, against the Saints, and have him. He can only be a positive influence on Charlie Smith, and if somehow he beats him out, well, then that tells you that maybe he's recaptured some of the expertise that he displayed earlier in his career.
2: If I'm not mistaken, the only rookie still unsigned is Kristen Miller. The others taken care of. Look, this stuff usually takes place, and they get it done because it's slotted unless there's some kind of discrepancy with the offer. So fully expect that's going to happen. That said, I guess a lot of eyes on Jordan Tyson. He's a good-looking guy when you see him in person. He sure looks the part, right?
1: Oh, no question. And first of all, about Kristen Miller, he was not on the field today. Kellen Moore said that some sort of physical thing showed up that they decided it was best not to put him on the field just yet, but it's nothing significant at all, but he was not on the field today. As far as Jordan Tyson, he was, I always say you can't tell much with these offseason practices because they don't have pads on, and this is the first day of rookie mini camp, so they're just starting to spoon feed these guys. Nonetheless, Jordan Tyson definitely looks the part. He's so smooth. I mean, he stood out running routes and the way he catches the ball so easily, so smoothly, so confidently. He stood out, I think, about as much as you could under the circumstances. And they tried him. I talked to Keith Williams, a wide receivers coach, afterwards, and they tried him at all three positions immediately, and they didn't really give him a lot of instruction. They just said, here's the play. Go run it from this position, and then run the next play from the other position. And Coach Williams said he responded very well, and that's something he did at Arizona State, is play every wide receiver position on the field. So he looks like he has all that it takes. He did have some injuries in college. The only one that's been recent was the hamstring injury last year, and Kellen Moore said that that's not limiting him at this point.
2: Les East, Crescent City Sports with us. And again, talk and text lines open at 504-438-1067. Flipping the script to the Pelicans, the draft lottery is Sunday. You wrote about it at CrescentCitySports.com. We're just going to be watching because Pelican fans don't have anything to get excited about. There's nothing there. It doesn't seem like there's going to be any deal prior to then. So we sit and watch, and I know everybody's going to be keenly focused on what Derek Queen turns into. And it's really not about Queen. Never was about the young man. It's about the move the Pelicans made and whether it's worth it or not. And time will tell, but I guess that's going to be a primary focus, right, is where this Hawks pick, where this unprotected pick ends up.
1: Yeah, I think the range of emotions for Pelicans fans will go from bored to angry. So if it winds up being the first pick or very close to that, they'll be very angry. If it's toward the bottom of the lottery, then they won't be quite so angry, but there's still nothing to get excited about. It just means the price wasn't as high as it could have been. But you're right that this has nothing to do with Derek Queen. He didn't make the trade. As Joe Dumars said in the story I wrote, all Derek can do is be the best he can be. And whether that justifies the trade or not is not his responsibility. He's just supposed to be the best he can be. And it's going to be a while, I think, even though I think he had a solid rookie year. It's going to be a while before we can say definitively whether he was worth the exorbitant cost that they paid to get him, because he's going to have to be a really good player to justify it. And that if he ever becomes that, I think it's going to take a while because he's still just 21 years old.
2: Yeah, he's 21, and my perception is I like the upside of Fears more than I like the upside of Queen, and I don't dislike Queen. I think he has a chance to be a solid player. I don't know that he's ever going to be a standout player, much less a star, because he's not that athletic and he doesn't shoot the ball very well. And some would say, well, shooting could become a development part of his game, and it could. But again, you don't see the wow factor in any way, shape, or form. And people say, well, he can be like Jokic. Give me a break. Come on. I mean, when I hear that, all I can do is chuckle a little bit. You're talking about a 7-1 guy. You're talking about the best passing big man we've ever seen. And a guy that's the most resourceful guy in terms of how he can score the basketball that you'll ever find. And he rebounds the ball in an unbelievable clip. I mean, that's not a fair comparison.
1: No, it's not. And it's unfortunate that even came up. I think it happened because Queen said that's somebody he modeled his game after. He wants to be a big guy who can do a little bit of everything. I don't think he said or necessarily expects to be able to do any of that to the degree that Jokic does. But people took it and ran with it. And, Keith Williams was asked today about Jordan Tyson, who he loves. But somebody brought up, some of the comparisons prior to the draft compared him probably unfairly to Odell Beckham. And Keith Williams' response was something like, well, they're both human beings and they're both male. Let's leave it there for now.
2: So, good response, man.
1: I would say the same thing with Derek Queen, even though he's played a year. Let's give him some time to become the best version of himself that he can be.
2: Couple of minutes left with Les East. Do you have any particular take or opinion about this coaching search for the Pelicans?
1: Well, I'm intrigued by Rajon Rondo. I really am. Obviously, anybody you hire who's not had experience as a coach, especially as a head coach in the NBA, that's a major question mark. But there have been examples of really good players stepping in without a lot of experience, especially if they surround themselves with a strong staff, which I'm certain he would do if he got the job. But the fact

0: I know the last 2 years at Orlando led to some criticism. I think injuries were part of that. I think blowing the series against Detroit is not a great thing for him. And yet, I think the way they rebounded in the play-in after struggling down the stretch for the most part showed that he hadn't lost the locker room. So those would be the two guys that, to me, are the most interesting among the apparent finalists.
1: Yeah, I mean, a lot of people are pointing toward either Rondo or Ham, but don't know about that with Borrego as a fallback if they can't get who they want. So I don't know. I'm not particularly enthralled by any of them. The most intriguing, though, is Rondo. I agree with you on that. Let's remind everybody about how they can follow you on a daily basis.
0: Yeah, thanks, Ken. Of course, CrescentCitySports.com, and they can follow me on social media, on Facebook and on X at Les_East.
1: A pleasure visiting Les, as always. Thanks, and stay dry. Have a good weekend, man.
0: Thanks, Ken. You too.
1: A brief timeout. It's 504-438-1067. 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
9: You know, one of the weirder things I've seen on social media lately is parents feeding their babies butter. Like whole sticks of butter. They swear that it helps them feel fuller after meals and get a good night's sleep, among other things. There's actually something to this. You know, butter is full of fat, which a rapidly growing infant needs, but eating butter all the time results in, quote, boxing out other important nutrients they need as well. Spokesperson for the Academy of Nutrition and Dietetics told us she recommends half a teaspoon to a teaspoon melted and then added to a puree. Or as they get older, you can drizzle oil or melted butter over cooked vegetables, she told us. We never say just give butter by itself, and it's not the only source of fat she would recommend. Avocados, hummus, fish, they are great sources of fat as well, and also great foods to introduce. I'm Dr. Sanjay Gupta, helping you live a better life.
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3: Glad you're joining us. A reminder, following our show, it's Inside New Orleans with Eric Asher from 4 to 6 p.m. Stay tuned for Inside New Orleans with Eric Asher. 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Could get pushed back. Stay tuned. We'll let you know. As soon as we know, we do know that the select Division I second game of the series between Brother Martin and St. Thomas More has been pushed back. It had been scheduled for 4 o'clock. That game now is set for 7:30. At Kirsch Rooney Stadium, again, 7:30, Brother Martin, St. Thomas More this evening. It's one of the reasons they set the game earlier, just to give themselves some leeway. We know that. And as we mentioned earlier, in the Region 23 tournament at Cygnet Field in West Wego, the only game set to be played as a result of a schedule change today is the elimination game between Nunez Community College and Baton Rouge Community College, with that game taking place now at 6 p.m. this evening, weather permitting, and we'll keep you posted on that one and any changes there. Delgado will now play in the winner's bracket tomorrow at 6 p.m., weather permitting, against LSU Eunice, and a game that will be heard right here on 106.7 The Ticket. 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
9: 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The report found a shift from the iPad kid era to now. when parents are actually more interested in real-world adventures and hands-on activities. The Global Trends and Insights lead at Pinterest told us, families are thoughtfully designing childhoods rooted in creativity, intention, and meaningful experiences. One psychologist we spoke to said he sees this as a reflection of parents' desire to build core capacities in their children: resilience, curiosity, self-regulation, empathy. These things don't grow automatically, but are built through lived experience. I'm Dr. Sanjay Gupta, helping you live a better life.
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3: The ABS challenge system in baseball has become an intriguing factor in Major League Baseball, and I like it. It's not taking much time. The technology is there. We're finding out on many occasions if calls were correct or not. Challenges, they're strategic. You have to make them at the right time, sort of like what happens in the NBA. If you take one too early, you might regret it later. The risk is always there. You feel certain you absolutely take it. If you think there's a good chance you take it, if it's a gray area, you probably don't unless it's late in the game. What we've seen thus far with the overall data that's been released, 53% have been overturned overall of the challenges. That's pretty impressive. That includes 46% for batter's challenges, 59% for fielder's challenges. The system is working. And rather than exposing umpires, which it can do, it's really confirming that they're pretty good overall. Sometimes excellent, and sometimes, well, not so good. We'd like to thank our guests for joining us today. Preston Guy of TigerBait.com, David Grubb of the Bird Rights, Bukru Media, and also Les East of CrescentCitySports.com. I want to remind you I'm back tomorrow morning with the Three Tailgaters Show from 10 to noon with Roe Brown. We invite you to stay tuned because coming up next, it's Inside New Orleans with Eric Asher, followed by University of New Orleans baseball, still on as we speak for 6:30 against Texas A&M Corpus Christi. For Rudy Dixon, I'm Ken Trahan, saying thank you for joining us and be a good sport. Stay dry. God bless you one and all. So long.
2: 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All Access was also presented by the Allstate Sugar Bowl, representing the best of amateur athletics. All Access was also brought to you by Lamarck Ford and Lamarck Lincoln in Kenner, Bergeron Automotive in Metairie, by Lifegate Church in Metairie, by Premier Automotive, with locations throughout the New Orleans area, John Curtis Christian School in River Ridge, Life Resources Ministries, Francesca by Katie's in Lakeview, Game On Social Hub in Kenner, by the New Orleans Bowl. 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
9: You and I have never met, but I'm willing to bet that there is something you would like to do, but you feel like you can't, that it's too hard, that you don't deserve it. A colleague of mine recently told me about this new book called Brave Shift, 30 Mindset Changes to Transform Your Life. It's written by a woman named Michelle Carrer. Carrer says the one thing most people forget when they set a goal is to attach a reason to it. Having that reason is big, because when you don't want to do something that's necessary to reach your goal, you can go back to your reason to find the motivation you need. Try to frame your goal as something you want to achieve, as opposed to being a bad part of yourself that you want to change. That will make you more likely to succeed, as will asking for help. All of us need it, and it makes people feel good to help you achieve your goals. I'm Dr. Sanjay Gupta, helping you live a better life.
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Orleans. It's time for the man who tells it like it is. You want opinions? He's got them. You want information? He's got it. You want a host who is New Orleans? You found him. Eric.

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1: 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You talking to me? You talking to me?
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0: 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Speaking of the Fazan family, Mike Fazan is taking the day off. He'll rejoin us next Friday on the program, so we got a brand new lineup for you today for the show. Christopher Dotson of Clutch Points will join us at 4:15. We'll talk Pelicans with him, get the latest on the coaching search. Ross Jackson, Locked On Saints podcast and part of the Channel 4 sports team, will join us at 4:35. We'll get a look at what happened at Saints rookie minicamp today. Gary Scheffler of GLS Training, again, the GOTA system, is going to join us at 5:15. Gary's been on our program several times through the years. We talked to him about Zion Williamson, his injuries, Brandon Ingram. We're going to concentrate today on what Jordan Tyson has to do to stay healthy through his NFL career. Gary works with athletes and of course, pro teams, college teams, is a guy that also could work with Jordan Tyson as well to help him with his kinetic chain and his gait, so that again he doesn't have the hamstring, the calf, and the hip injuries that again he may plague him in his NFL career after again the exploding knee surgery that he had as a freshman at Colorado. So we'll talk about that. We'll get into that. We'll give you more information on that today. Again, Jordan Tyson running around the facility looked great from everything I've been able to read from the guys that were there. So we'll talk to Gary at Gary Scheffler of GLS Training at 5:15. Glenn Gilbo of Tiger Rag will join us at 5:35 this afternoon, as he normally does. We'll talk LSU with him. We're also going to talk a little bit about the expansion of the NCAA men's and women's basketball tournament that'll go to 76 teams, and also the college football playoff looking to expand to 24 teams. Look, you know how I feel about this, guys. I got no problem with it. The more the merrier. A lot of people are upset about the fact that the both those tournaments are expanding to 76 instead of maybe going in smaller increments. I'm all for again, as many teams you can get in. If Cinderella can make a move, more the merrier. It's going to be much harder now with NIL and unlimited transfers for there to even be a Cinderella. But the fact that 76 teams are in the tournament now, I have no issue with that. And I have no issue with the expansion of the college football playoff to 24 teams as well. All right, just a couple notes for you before we go to Chris. First of all, Kellen Moore met the media today. We'll get a little bit more into that. 55 players participated in the rookie minicamp. It was an hour practice. He said it was a really good day for the group. Christian Miller, the second-round pick, missed the workout. No worries there. And again, as far as Moore said, Xavier Harris missed the workout as well. He's the kid from Ole Miss who had the off-the-field issues, who was undrafted, again, a top 100 player, supposedly, in this draft. Saints said he said the Saints are comfortable with his off-the-field issues. And as I mentioned, Jordan Tyson moving very well at practice today. Also want to mention Kenny Moore, the second, released by the Colts yesterday, the 31-year-old slot corner, would be perfect for the Saints at their star position. He is looking for a two-year deal at $10 million a year. We'll talk to Ross about that at 4:35 to see if the Saints might be, again, looking in that direction. Also, some postponements and some change on times on some baseball games that are coming up in the metropolitan area today. John Curtis Catholic has already been rained out for today. Brother Martin St. Thomas Moore at Curtis Rooney's tonight is now 7:30, as of right now, 7:30 first pitch. And then, of course, we will be carrying UNO Texas A&M Corpus Christi. They are still on for 6:15 pre and 6:30 first pitch with Emmanuel Pappas with the call tonight right here on the Ticket. So a lot to get into. Of course, it's Mother's Day weekend. I want to remind everybody, again, our great sponsors out there, our great restaurant sponsors, our friends over at Loretta's as well. Everybody's is geared up for Mother's Day. So again, if you're looking for a place to bring mom, take care of your mom, please consider our sponsors. You can go to ericasher.com. 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It'll take you right to the website. You'll find out again what they have for you for Mother's Day coming up. We'll tell you more as we go throughout the program today. Also, again, looking at what's happening going forward, Saints have another practice tomorrow with the rookies and of course the veterans that are trying to make the team. We should have a clear picture on what veterans will be invited to camp by the time we are on air on Monday, and of course we'll go through that as well. And of course, still nothing definitive on what's going on with the Pelicans coaching search. Looking forward to kind of find out what's going to go on there. Look, there's been a lot of conjecture out there on again who is the front runner. I just want to go back to what Joe Dumars said in his press conference recently, where he said discussed that so much bad information is out there when it comes to social media, and it really is hard to be able to nail down on what direction this team is going, because he has not said a word one way or the other. But we do know, again, at least from the reported finalists, Darvin Ham is a finalist. Steve Hetzel, the Brooklyn Nets assistant, is said to be one of the top finalists, according to most of the writers that are following this. Sean Sweeney, the San Antonio Spurs associate head coach, is also in the mix. Rajon Rondo, mid-Milwaukee Bucks coaching associate, also looked to be, again, a favorite in terms of a candidate, at least based on what people are reporting. And then, of course, there's James Borrego, who a lot of people in this town would like to see him continue as the head coach, take the interim tag off of him, and then Jamal Mosley, the former Orlando Magic head coach. But when it comes to Mosley, there's been nothing that has been reported that he has been officially interviewed by the Pelicans, by Joe Dumars or Weaver. So it'll be interesting to see, again, if he truly is on the short list. Everybody was talking about him as a possibility of being the next head coach of the Pelicans if ultimately the Magic let him go, and they did. Right now, there are four openings in the NBA for coaching. Remember, Milwaukee already signed Taylor Jenkins as their head coach. The Pelicans, the Chicago Bulls, the Orlando Magic, and the Portland Trailblazers. The Trailblazers look like they're going to go on the cheap, so I'm not sure, again, who's going to want to be able to cast their lot with the Trailblazers, but it's one of 30. Somebody's going to jump into that job. We'll see again how this plays out. To break it down for us, does a fantastic job with Clutch Points, also part of the Puma Circuit, helping out, again, AAU, as well as, again, a guy that is looking to help your son or your daughter that wants to play basketball on the collegiate level. He is our friend Christopher Dotson of Clutch Points. Chris, welcome to the program.
1: Hey, Eric. Thanks for having me on.
0: Chris, always good, my man. Before we get started, tell the folks about how they can follow your great work, also how they can check out on social media, and again, what you're doing to help, again, young athletes have a chance to play collegiate basketball.
1: Yeah, anything at the NBA level, looking at the Pelicans, basically I've been covering the Southwest Division for the last couple of years. It's over at Clutch Points. If it comes from me, it comes from one of those NBA gyms. If you're looking at me at social media, it's at Doing It Dodson. No matter where you're looking, it's always the same, X-I-G. And, yeah, I'm almost about an hour away from the gym in Memphis, checking out a couple of four stars from Louisiana today on the Puma Circuit, but helping anybody, D3, NAIA, JUCO, anybody that's got a kid that wants to stay in the game, reach out to me. It's no charge. It's just one of those things where I owe the game back, and I'm going to keep paying it forward that way. So, yeah, I appreciate you letting me get that shout-out out there.
0: Nah, man. Anytime we can help an athlete have an opportunity to continue their education and also have a chance to be able to play on the collegiate level, we want to do everything we can to help those young athletes as well. Hey, let's start off with again where the Pelicans are right now. I don't know if you heard when you were on hold. I kind of went through the candidates that are out there right now that have been reported, with the exception of Mosley, who really again is that we don't know if he's had an interview or not. Give me your list. What you've heard so far.
1: Yeah, I think on the Mosley, we've heard the reports out there that they kicked the tires back in November, October. They were already thinking, look, if it doesn't work out with Willie Green and whatnot, we're going to have to replace him. And Mosley was a guy that had a lot of, you know, good reputation on his name. And then the playoffs happened. All the leaks from the locker room the last few months happened. And you haven't had a report of him actually being officially interviewed. It's been a lot of back channel stuff, the agents. Maybe they even owe a favor. Hey, let's pretend like he's not pretend. But let's you know, stoke up a little bit of interest in Mosley, even though it's likely that he takes at least 1 year off because he has 2 years left on that deal where he can sit back and get paid. On the other four, they've all been reported as being interviewed, so I would put them ahead of Mosley at this point.
0: All right, let's talk first of all about Steve Hetzel. He, again, the reports out there that the Pelicans really like him, the Brooklyn Nets assistant. Talk a bit about him and your thoughts on where he is in the hierarchy of guys that, again, may be in position to get this job.
1: Yeah, no, he's going to be a name that's going to be linked to multiple jobs. I actually got to do an interview with him, if y'all go back on the social medias. He was the head coach for the Nets Summer League team, and unfortunately, Caleb Wilson from St. Aug went down with that knee injury at the last game. But I got to talk to Hetzel a good bit, and he's somebody that people were sticking around. They wanted to see how he led a team, and that's why you're going to hear him linked, I think, to the Bulls job and a few other jobs if the Pelicans don't jump on him pretty quick. Again, go back on my social media. The way he interviews, it, just from a media side standpoint, I would rather him over, say, a Ham or a Mosley, because they kind of remind me of Willie Green. They don't give you much. But Hetzel, I think if he was head coach, we would actually hear about the team and get a little bit of insight in a way that even Borrego was a breath of fresh air this season once he took over. I think he gave us the media and the fans, he just gave us more information and let us inside the mindset of the locker room a little bit more. And the way Hetzel does that and then manages the locker room, the way he manages the Nets last year at Summer League with all their rookies, he's going to be a great development coach, but he's also a win-now coach that's ready to step in and really do some damage in the Western Conference.
0: You know, I would agree with you about Mosley and also Ham. To me, it's a retread. I wouldn't go in that direction. But this guy's got a lot of experience. He's been an assistant with the Spurs, the Cavaliers, the Pistons, the Hornets, the Magic, the Blazers, and obviously the Nets. Steve Hetzel is a guy that's known as a guy that develops players. And, of course, he started his career as in the video realm. And, of course, he's supposed to be a great teacher as well.
1: Yeah, he comes from a lot of programs that were kind of trying to put things together. And New Orleans is a city that knows about putting together a new project, kind of with the scraps and what's left over from the demolition of the last project. And the way he's come up in the league as an intern, as a video guy, as an assistant, it reminds me of the way Bryson Graham came up in New Orleans. And he didn't get a lot of credit because New Orleans didn't win a lot when he was here, but he had a lot of successes that are leading to, you know, a bright future in New Orleans. Hetzel had a lot of development successes along his way that makes you think he could do a lot of good for the rookies, the young guys, but he could also step in and command the respect of the veterans. And that's why I think you're hearing more and more about him being one of the top two or three names.
0: Yeah. Sean Sweeney is another guy, the San Antonio Spurs associate head coach, who's got a lot of experience as well. Been with the Bucks, been with the Mavericks. He's a guy that has a strong defensive reputation. Talk a bit about him as a possible head coach as well, and what you like about him in his time as an assistant.
1: Yeah, he's coming out of that assistant head coaching role at San Antonio. Look, Borrego come out of the San Antonio tree, and he was the offensive coach. Sweeney is just a defensive coach. It's kind of like if you don't want to bring back Borrego, if you think you need something fresh, but you kind of want to stay in that same mold, why not just go back to the Spurs, get something off their tree, pick a little bit of that fruit, pick off the defensive side, bring Sweeney in. You know he can kind of lead an organization that has a little bit of turmoil because he was there, you know, when Pop had all his health problems and they had to readjust some roles. They had to do some things on the fly. And by all accounts, he handled himself well because look at what the Spurs have done. You kind of want to bring that same experience and culture building to New Orleans. Why not go with Sweeney?
0: When I was able to read about him in Dallas, he was one of the originators of, again, the defense where again, you're switching regardless of position, almost that position is basketball, which we see a lot of teams are playing now.
1: Yeah, no, if you bring him in, you're going to see Zion on the defensive end take another step up. That's what he's known for. And I think he could really come in and make Zion play on the defensive side of the ball the way everybody wanted maybe a Stan Van Gundy to have him do. And it's hard to say Sweeney's got any negatives. It's just he's up against some other people that would maybe sell more tickets, stoke a little fire in the fan base, you know, the Rondos of the group. And then Hetzel would be an unknown. But once you dig more into him, him and Sweeney, Hetzel kind of has a head up on me just because of the culture building he did. And he's done it outside of, like, the Spurs organization where, you know, the structure will hold you up even if you're a weak link. And Hetzel kind of had to go into some weak situations and be a strong voice. So that's where those two candidates kind of compare.
0: And also, from what I understand, both guys are strong X and O coaches, and also very demanding coaches, even to the stars on the team as well.
1: Yeah, they're very demanding. They understand the authority and the power structure and the chain of command, and just how it's going to be. They also know where the axe is going to fall first. It's always the coach that goes first. But look in the playoffs. No coach ever in the history of championships at any level no team has been able to win with a soft coach. Alvin Gentry, great coach, soft coach, player-friendly coach. He's, 3-17 as far as having winning records in his 20 years. I think these other guys are going to come in and say, look, I'll be friendly with you, but when it's time to get on the floor, it's going to be, it's my way or the highway, the foot's down, buck stops here, whatever cliche you want to use, and I think the players will understand that.
0: Let's talk about Rajon Rondo, Milwaukee Bucks associate head coach, and a guy that does not have a very limited coaching resume. But again, we know what he has done on the floor and also again in the locker room in previous stops. Even in New Orleans, he was a coach on the floor, a coach in the locker room as well with the team here. He's an intriguing prospect, but he doesn't have the experience. Your thoughts?
1: Yeah, no, we've seen him step in even when he was playing and take the clipboard and be a coach. So we know he can do the X's and O's side. The man management is just something he's going to have to learn, but J.J. Redick did it well. And to go back to my last answer, somebody's going to step on the floor, command that respect, have the authority, be friendly. But, hey, the buck stops here. He's going to put his foot down. He's going to shape the culture in his image. And Rajon Rondo might be the coach and the only coach on the market that can come in and say that he represents the city. Just the way he carries himself, his characteristics, his personality. I mean, there's a reason he was so beloved in New Orleans while he was here. And it started well before, you know, they won that playoff series.
0: Some say, again, his, the way he handles himself with players, he's very demanding. He can be, again, be tough as well. I believe this Pelican team needs that. What do you think about him coming in as a head coach? See, a lot of people believe if he gets a job, no matter where it's going to be in the NBA, he's got to have a strong first chair there with him, or the second chair, former head coaches on his staff. What do you think happens?
1: Yeah, no, look, he's a very curious basketball mind, so I think he could reshape and do things with this roster that even Borrego, for all the offensive-minded accolades that he has, we've seen Zion standing in the corner. I don't think you would see that with Rondo. He's very creative. I think we could see him, you know, try new things on a basketball court that makes New Orleans Pelicans basketball a unique product in a way that some of the other guys would be refining a system. So I really do think that if I had $100 and you made me bet it in increments, 65 of that would have to go on Rondo if we spent on a roulette wheel, just because all the benefits are there. All the guys that we've mentioned are first-time guys or retreads going on their second job that really they're going to have to save their reputation with it. Rondo just has such a blank canvas that no matter which direction it goes, I think the fans and the front office and the ownership group could all feel like they tried something to better themselves, better the product, better the city, and better the team.
0: The case for James Borrego to have the interim tag taken off and become the permanent head coach of the New Orleans Pelicans.
1: The team never quit on him. There's something to be said about it. Maybe if you're saying it's the last time, I'm going to AAU right now. There's always going to be the broken shot, the busted handles, whatever. Draymond never left an AAU gym where somebody was questioning his heart. Borrego had a locker room where you didn't question their heart. And there's a lot to be said about that, where we've seen better teams with better records quit on better coaches. So Borrego's got their ear if the players are saying we want Borrego. And Borrego did some nice things. I might say he had Zion in the corner, but some of that's on Zion. He's got to be more assertive and show some initiation where there probably was a play drawn up. They just didn't go out there and execute. But I think it seems like this team wants to execute for Borrego. He got shorted in the stick, having to take over such a woe-be-gone lost season. And he's got a great reputation around the league still. You might even see him wind up in Orlando or Chicago if he leaves New Orleans. So there's a lot of credence to the argument that James Borrego is actually, on merit, the best person for the job.
0: I agree with you. If he doesn't get the job in New Orleans, somebody's going to hire him as a head coach again in this cycle. I really believe that. And with Bryson Graham heading to Chicago and, again, knowing and having the ties to Borrego, that could be a definite for there as well. Which leads me to my final question. I am so frustrated by seeing Bryson Graham now as the head of the Chicago, again, Bulls. Trajan Langdon leaving New Orleans again a year before the end of the Griffin era and taking over Detroit. And you had that type of talent in-house, and you didn't take advantage of it, maybe to elevate instead of, again, moving on and bringing Dumars and Weaver in.
1: Yeah, no, and then you go to Tim McMahon and then Chris Finch. They were all in the building as well. There was a lot of talent. And Griff said at his last media day that he was stepping back. He was letting Trajan and Bryson handle things more often. And, I mean, look, some of the successes are still in the building. The Misi is in the building. Trey, Herb, they're in the building. Jose got a send-off. So there were some successes where they get their credit. They also have to take a little bit of the blame for some of the things that went wrong. But, look, when they started getting to actually put their hands on things, it started turning to gold. And they've seen that in Detroit with Trajan. They've seen that in Atlanta with Bryce. And now Bryce is moving to Chicago because we had a lot of talent in this building. We have to find a way in New Orleans. And this goes beyond basketball. We have to find a way in New Orleans as a city to help our talent thrive more often in a better way on a bigger platform. And I think they failed to do that, and that's why Trajan is now chasing a championship in Detroit, and Bryson's getting to run the full rebuild, and probably the biggest major market overlooked, undervalued. That's Michael Jordan and the Bulls. It should be global, and Bryson's getting to run that now. So that says a lot.
0: Yes, it does, no doubt. Thanks so much for your time, my friend. One more time, tell the folks that they can follow you on social media, check out your great work, and, of course, anyone that has a son or a daughter looking to get into getting to play basketball on a collegiate level, how can you help them?
1: Yeah, anything at the NBA level, media reporting on the Southwest Division basically is over at Clutch Points. My social is at Doing It Dodson, D-O-D-S-O-N. Follow there. I do all kind of stuff, posting on basketball from all levels. And, if you got a kid or daughter, son, whatever, wants to get in the game, wants to try and get recruited, maybe just wants to find a program, reach out. I'll help you out any way I can. And again, thank you for that, Eric. Appreciate you. Happy Mother's Day to everybody.
0: There you go. Thank you, Chris. Appreciate it. We'll check in with you soon, my friend. Christopher Dodson, Clutch Points, with us here on the program. 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
10: Getting your heart broken can be really rough. It'll happen to most of us at some point in our lives. It's not just an emotional experience, it's a physical one too, often described as getting the wind knocked out of you, a knot in your stomach, trouble sleeping. I recently spoke about this with Dr. Yoram Yovel, a psychiatrist and neuroscientist. He was on my podcast, Chasing Life. Now, he told me heartbreak doesn't have to last forever. And while your inclination might be to withdraw, isolate, and shut down, it's often the opposite of what supports healing. One of the things that helps us the most is reconnecting to other people you love. And the reverse is also true, he said. If someone you care about is struggling, don't give up on them. You hold the power to comfort loved ones that are in deep physical or emotional distress. I'm Dr. Sanjay Gupta, helping you live a better life.

0: Welcome back to Inside New Orleans. I'm your host, Eric Asher. Ross Jackson just a couple minutes away. Don't forget about Loretta's this weekend. That's right, the North Rampart Cafe will be open tomorrow, and then the French Market location will be open all weekend. 11 North Peter Stall, number 9, the North Rampart Cafe, 2101 North Rampart at Frenchman Street. Remember, again, if you take care of mom, from the incredible beignets, bring her down and let her enjoy, again, the crab meat beignet, the burger beignet, the fried chicken beignet, the seafood beignet, maybe a traditional beignet, praline beignet, chocolate beignets, peanut butter and jelly beignets, but also don't forget, folks, about the incredible sweet treats. 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Treat mom to Loretta's this weekend. That's right, Loretta's Sweet Treats and Beignets, again, proud sponsor of our Tuesday show. All right, do we have Ross? Okay, joining us now on the program is my good friend Ross Jackson, Locked On Saints podcast, also host of, also part of LouisianaSports.net, part of WWL TV as a sports analyst there, but also part of the show on their WWL Plus outlet as well, and of course part of our program every Thursday. So gracious to jump on us on a Friday after being at minicamp today, Ross. Welcome to the show.
1: Yes, of course, man. Thanks so much for having me. Thanks for the flexibility this week as well. Glad to be here with you.
0: Always good, my friend. If I missed anything else that you'd like to let the audience know about what you're involved in?
1: Nah, buddy, that's all good. That's all good. I appreciate it.
0: Beautiful. Let's get started. First of all, your impressions of today?
1: Yeah, look, I think I really had a few big takeaways from today's rookie minicamp, which is kind of surprising. You don't really usually learn a lot during rookie minicamp, right? It's not like they're doing a ton of anything during those in terms of, you know, 11-on-11 drills or contact or anything. There's none of that stuff. But the couple of things that were my big takeaways was I loved the tempo and pace of the practice. These guys were, you know, we came in on the offensive side of the field. They have offense on one side, defense on the other, as they're practicing. And as we walked in, the offense was doing walkthroughs. And usually a walkthrough is kind of, you know, a kind of 50% pace. It's meticulous. It's attention to detail, all those things. It's kind of slowly walking through some things. And, you know, they would huddle up and they would break the huddle and then they would rush to the line of scrimmage at the same pace that you would expect a hurry up offense. So very, very different than what I expected to see, in that case. And then obviously, you know, once it gets into the executing of the play and everything, things slow back down. There's no contact, right? There's an acclimation period. This is about player safety, all these other things. But I love the pace that they were going at. I think, you know, wide receiver Jordan Tyson was super hard to miss all throughout the day. Mm-hmm. You can kind of see the way that he moves, the way that he cuts, the speed, everything like that. Like he looks the part of, you know, your top wide receiver out there at rookie minicamp, drafted in the first round. And then after the practice, we got our opportunity to talk to Kellen Moore and a few of the players and things like that. And with Kellen, you know, he was kind of asked a couple of questions about Alvin Kamara, a little non-committal around that, still evaluating the roster and everything. I don't think disingenuously non-committal, but like, hey, I can't commit to a guy when we're still looking at the roster. He was like, you know, we really just spent this last week getting ready for rookie minicamp and all that. So I get all of that, but it was just, you know, one of those things that it's the biggest story right now for the Saints is whether or not Alvin Kamara is going to be back. And I don't know that right. There's a lot of clarity there yet as they're working on making that decision and what's going to happen in terms of roster construction there. And then lastly, you know, the only player that we didn't see out there for the draft class was Christian Miller. He's dealing with an injury as he comes in, but it seems like everything's going to be fine there. They just are going to take kind of a different schedule with him. That's happened in the past before to where a guy wasn't out there the first day, but then he was out there the second day that media was present and everything. So we'll see if he's out there tomorrow. But, you know, just something to kind of monitor as we get back later on in June for like OTAs and things like, or later on in May, excuse me, for OTAs and things like that.
0: Yeah, you know, Ross Jackson, with Ross, I wasn't buying. He didn't know anything about the Tyrann Mathieu podcast and the comments that were made. And his body language, he's not very good at not telling the truth as well. You can kind of see right through that. But with that said, what are your thoughts on the comments by Tyrann Mathieu?
1: Yeah, I mean, look, I think the you know, the Dennis Allen piece of it all, there's really several players that kind of created that, you know, that need. I mean, I think everybody's seen the video and Cam Jordan's talked about it very publicly, but after that Carolina Panthers game, he was out in the tunnel. Like, it looked like he was ready to walk back to New Orleans from Charlotte. Like, he was so upset. He was so frustrated. And then we saw the immediate impact after DA was let go about, his stats ticking up. And then all of a sudden, and it was because his snaps were ticking up because, Darren Rizzi was kind of on his, allowing him to get more playing time and all these other things. And so it was really multiple players that kind of drove that along with Ms. Benson, the Saints owner and all. And so I don't know. It's tough because I think singling out Alvin Kamara specifically wouldn't make sense from the Saints side of things, from what I understand. But look, I mean, there's a lot of stuff that goes on behind the scenes here that, is kind of behind closed doors, this, that, and the other. I think for the most part, the real thing is, look, they signed Travis Etienne Jr. He's going to be getting the majority of snaps more than likely at the running back position. Alvin Kamara's role is going to look a lot different going into 2026 than 2025. And 2024 and before, if he's on the roster in 2026. And I don't think that carrying a guy with a $10 million cap hit is going to jive with what that reduced role will look like. And so the way that I would expect a team to go about that, and certainly the way that I would, if I'm putting myself in those shoes, you go to the player and you talk to him about a pay cut. And if that pay cut doesn't work, then you have to have some conversations about how you potentially move on there. Moving on doesn't save the Saints much money or anything like that. They don't need money. Shocking to say that for the first time in a while. But this is really about what is Alvin Kamara's role and how much are they willing to pay for that role. So while it's not about money, it is as a kind of tertiary piece or secondary piece. I think the biggest thing is going to be what's the role for Alvin Kamara. I don't know if the Saints, it doesn't sound like they even know that yet. I don't know if I buy that, but it certainly doesn't sound like Alvin Kamara really knows what that role is. So whatever, conversations aren't happening there should probably start happening soon so they can get this figured out.
0: And you mentioned money. Pete Werner had his contract restructured today. Reasons behind that, in your opinion?
1: Yeah, so he's about $4.08 million, a little bit over $4 million. I think the biggest thing is just making sure that they have kind of the surplus.

0: decides to put a player on the trade block and you know, looks for offers that way, as opposed to cutting that player, try to get something in return, Saints could be active in that. They've typically been the team that trades a player away during that situation in order to get a player here. The difference last year, or the example otherwise last year, were guys like Austin Richards as well as Devon Bailey. So they've been active in that kind of roster cut trade market, preseason trade market in the past, very recently. I think they'd like to be able to continue to be, at least have their options open in terms of exploring that again here in 2026. So it gives them the opportunity to do all of that, as well as continue to explore the late free agency market. You and I have talked many times in a June or July about a player being added. You know, this is a team that just a couple of years ago was pursuing Justin Simmons in July, right? They were in California. They weren't even at their home base, and they were pursuing, you know, a big ticket free agent at the time. Everything. And so I think they want to be able to kind of remain, keep their options open in those types of spaces.
1: Well, talk about Kenny Moore the second, 31 years old, a guy that's played the slot. You know, again, most people believe he can play the star. He's very good against the run. He's looking for at least a 2-year deal, $10 million a year. What do you think? Do you think the Saints are interested? Do you think he's a guy that could fit in Staley's defense?
0: Yeah, I think he is. I think he's somebody that makes sense for them. I don't think he's a long-term option for you at, you know, 31 years old. I think it's less likely that he gets a 2-year deal anywhere, more likely he gets a 1-year deal. But, you know, we'll see. Like, not all 1-year deals are built, or excuse me, not all 2-year deals are built to actually be 2-year deals. You can look at the tight end that the Saints signed this offseason. Noah Fant is a good example of that. And so, you know, you might be able to get that 2-year, $10 million per year deal, but how much is guaranteed? All these other things would be a part of the additional equation. So I do think the Saints would be able to make that signing happen if that's a player that they want, and if they are a destination that he is interested in. I do think that he would be a fit for Brandon Staley's defense. He's more of a zone-heavy player. The Colts are shifting to more of a man-heavy defensive system under Anarumo, and so I think that there's something about fit there that's probably better for him in New Orleans than it is in Indianapolis, but there's a lot of other programs that should be interested in this guy as well that could potentially look to bring him in. So the Saints will have to be competitive. And, you know, a simple restructure like what they did with Pete Werner maybe is the difference between them being able to be competitive in that market or not.
1: Talk about Jordan Tyson, how he moved today, how he looked today. I mean, he's, what, 5 years now from the knee surgery. What did he look like in camp today in terms of his fluidity?
0: Yeah, I think he looks the part, man. Like, he is just an electrifying player. And again, you know, we don't get to see much in terms of, like, offense versus defense or anything. They ran some 7-on-7. A lot of that stuff kind of stayed shallow in terms of what those quarterbacks were doing. It's a little tricky to be a wide receiver in these environments because you have these kind of tryout quarterbacks that are hoping to make a good impression, and so they're not really taking the risks down the field that allow a wide receiver to go up and make big plays and things like that. I'm sure there's some conversation around that as well. And so a lot of stuff kind of stayed short and shy, but you can just see the intensity with which he plays, the smoothness with which he runs his routes, how crisp he is as a route runner. It just looks different the way that he moves. It reminded me, actually, it's funny enough, I remember back in 2017 when the Saints drafted Alvin Kamara, and you saw you know, videos of Alvin Kamara doing drills and things like that, and he just moved so much differently. Him and Mark Ingram just moved so much differently than the other guys that were there at camp, and Alvin in particular moved so much differently than the guys around him at rookie minicamp. Jordan Tyson kind of reminds me of that, where you can kind of see him go, and then you go, man, like that, he's the one. Like, he's the one that's moved, that's moving, that is just like a different kind of transcendent level player. And I think you see that. Now, you know, it's one thing to do it on air. It's another thing to do it in a game.
1: Yes.
0: So you got to see how he actually performs on the field, of course. But these are the things you'd rather see him look like this than not at this stage.
1: How did Bryce Lance look?
0: Yeah, he's a really interesting guy. I think the speed jumps off big time as well as the size. He's a perfect height, weight, speed prospect, 6'3", 204, 4'3", 440 dash, uber productive in college as well. He's a guy that can move around quite a bit. You can work him at X, Z, you can move him into the slot, all these other things. So I think that helps him a lot. He told me today that's a big thing that he's working on. One of the things that really impressed me the most about him, though, as smooth as he moves, as fast as he is, all these other things, was actually kind of more of an intangible thing. He had run a slant route, and he, you know, the snap on that cut was really nice, and you know, he kind of did all the things that he needed to do with, you know, to win the outside leverage and come back. But unfortunately, ball hits him in the hands, hits the ground, isn't able to come up with it. And the first thing he does is he removes himself from the drill so he doesn't get anybody else's way. And then he goes and he does push-ups. And he's the only one that did that. There was no other player that dropped the pass and then went and did push-ups, although there were other players that dropped passes, at least not that I saw. And, you know, I asked him about it after practice. And I was wondering, you know, when we did our introductory press conference with him during the Zoom call after the draft, he mentioned the champion.

0: championship standard of NDSU, North Dakota State University, his alma mater. Mm-hmm. And I asked if that was kind of an NDSU thing. And he goes, no, it's actually kind of something I've done before that and all. And so it's just kind of who he is to, you know, have that level of accountability. And you and I have had many, many conversations about the lack of accountability on rosters in the NFL. And now we're seeing that from, you know, a rookie that's incoming during his first rookie minicamp practice. So, you know, what a difference these years make over time, and the focus of drafting these high character players like Lance is.
1: Got about a minute and a half left. I did want to ask about Lorenzo Styles. Is he a guy that can play the star position, in your opinion?
0: He's very confident that he can. He's got that 4.27 speed. Him being able to rush the passer, I think, could be a lot of fun to watch. I think he's probably more likely to start in a special teams role. Today, you know, he didn't get to do a lot. He's dealing with that labrum surgery that he's recovering from. He got to do some special teams drills, though, because the lower body is pretty safe for him to move with. And so I think so. He's a good tackler. He's a fast player. He's a smart guy. He comes from that Ohio State program, which is always good. And so I think he could be an option for sure. You know, and you know, we'll see exactly what opportunities he gets there. But certainly somebody to keep in mind.
1: Thank you so much for your time today. I certainly appreciate it. Once again, tell folks how they can follow you on social media. Check out all your great work.
0: Yeah, buddy. Thanks for having me. Yeah, you can find the Locked On Saints podcast free and available wherever you get podcasts, and on YouTube, just search Locked On Saints. 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And you can find all of it in one place on your favorite social media at Ross Jackson, NOLA, N-O-L-A.
1: Thank you, Ross. Appreciate you as always. We'll check in with you next Thursday, but I really appreciate you jumping on the program today.
0: Absolutely, buddy. Thank you so much. You take care. Stay safe. I'll talk to you here soon.
1: There he goes, Ross Jackson, Locked On Saints podcast, also part of the team over WBL TV Sports as well. All right, folks, just a quick note for you again, because I'm getting questions from folks that want to know about what's going on with the baseball games tonight. UNO right now is on track to be able to play at 6:30, 6:15 pregame right here on the ticket versus Texas A&M Corpus Christi. Brother Martin, St. Thomas More at Kersh Rooney has now been moved to 7:30 first pitch. John Curtis Catholic has been rained out for today. We'll keep you up to date with everything that's going on, again, as I get the information. But right now, that's what I have as far as the games that are going to be going on tonight in the New Orleans area with the inclement weather that we have. We'll take a quick break. We'll be right back. You're listening to Inside New Orleans. I'm your host, Eric Asher.
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10: A better life with Dr. Sanjay Gupta.
11: In recent years, scientists have really dialed up the urgency to understand PFAS, sometimes referred to as forever chemicals because of how long they take to break down. The latest study found these chemicals may be aging men in their 50s and 60s a bit faster than men who are younger or older. or women of any age. Experts we talked to said the accumulation of PFAS may lower testosterone levels in men, impair sperm quality, and increase risks of testicular and kidney cancer. Women, it seems, just seem to be able to clear PFAS faster. Now, whether you're a man or a woman, trying to limit your exposure is a great idea. Three ways to do that. Filter your drinking water. Don't use non-stick cookware like Teflon, and avoid fast food packaging, which are sometimes coated with these chemicals. I'm Dr. Sanjay Gupta, helping you live a better life.
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All right. Thanks to Ross Jackson and Chris Dotson for joining us in hour number one. Gary Scheffler of GLS Training will join us in hour number two, right out the box at 5:10. We'll talk about Jordan Tyson, his injury, and a recovery from his injury, what he can expect in his pro time in the NFL. And then we'll finish up with Glenn Gilbo of Tiger Rag Radio and Tiger Rag. I'm Eric Asher. We'll be right back.

New Orleans. It's time for the man who tells it like it is. You want a bitch? He's got him. You want information? He's got it. You want a host who is New Orleans? You found him. Eric A.

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1: 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You talking to me?
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1: 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I want to thank Christopher Dotson for joining us in hour number one. Ross Jackson as well. We enjoy, again, always enjoy Ross jumping on the program. We thank him for jumping on today after we missed him yesterday. Gary Scheffler of GLS Training is going to join us in a couple minutes, and we're going to talk a little bit about Jordan Tyson, the injury, the recovery, and what are the expectations of what he has to do to stay healthy during his NFL career. And then we'll finish up with Glenn Gilbo, as we always do on a Friday, from Tiger Rag Radio. LSU basketball, men's basketball, signing three players so far. We'll talk about that. The NCAA men's and women's basketball tournament will now go to 76 teams in 2027. We'll get into that, and also the college football playoff looking to expand to 24 teams. We'll get into that. We'll also talk about LSU spring, LSU baseball with the final two series of the season at Georgia, and then Florida at home, with LSU having to win at least five games in between those series to have an opportunity to maybe get into the NCAA tournament. That is Jay Johnson's words, not mine. So we'll see again how that works out there. But look, I've done a lot of discussion on the Jordan Tyson situation, and you guys know, look, I like the player. I did not like the pick, the player being picked at eight, and the reason why is the injury, the exploding knee. And I've talked about it on this program before. We went and did the research on it. 55% of the athletes, they have a multi-ligament knee injury, which is reconstructive surgery, never regain their pre-injury form, which, again, they never get back to the explosiveness and the player that they once were. This study was done by the NFL. 18% of those athletes, or 1 in 5, will achieve full recovery back to their pre-injury form, which means explosiveness, having the same abilities they had before. Jordan Tyson is already past that 18 percentile. The baseline of the knee is good. You look at the ligaments that he had, the issues that they had there, that ligamentation process is now finished. With the graft now native and fully integrated, which is, again, something that meant when you're 5 years removed from a surgery like that, even though it's an ACL, MCL, PCL, an exploding knee, the knee is sound. And that's why the Saints have said that they felt that they could go for him at the eighth overall pick. What's going to happen now is the maintenance. We know, again, the injuries that he had at Arizona State and Colorado. He missed 17 games in due to injury in his college career at both of those universities. The first one, obviously, was in 2022, where he had the knee blown out against Oregon, where he missed the final three games, ACL, MCL, PCL. He missed the first nine games of his career at Arizona State after transferring. Then in 2024, he missed two games, including the Big 12 Championship and the bowl game due to a left collarbone fracture. We've always said throw that out, right? That can happen in football anywhere. But then in 2025, he missed three games and was caused by hamstring strains, okay, on both sides. And of course, had to opt out of the bowl game because of it. Now, again, when you look at the situation with the hamstring, the first one was the left hamstring, the right hamstring on opposite to his where he had the knee injury, and then ultimately tried to play through that and then strained the left hamstring. As I mentioned before, most players would have probably said, you know, forget about it. I'm going to shut it down. I'm going into the NFL draft. He didn't do that. He's a tough player, and he played through it. But as Gary's going to let us know, is that what we'll know, what we will find out is what he has to do in terms of maintenance to get himself back and also to keep him from getting re-injured. Joining us on our program now is my good friend Gary Scheffler of GLS Training, part of the GOTA system. Gary, welcome to the show.
2: Hey, how you doing?
1: Gary, I'm doing fine. Thanks for joining us. Look, before we get started, I want to let everybody know once again about the GOTA system, GLS. You guys have moved to the North Shore now. You're in Franklinton. You're on the West Bank. A little background for the audience, again, about how many NFL teams you're working for, how many teams you're working for in other sports. And, of course, the great athletes that, again, that have come under your training to further themselves, whether it's from injury or just to get to be a better player. Tell us a little bit about it.
2: So GOTA is basically, it's an observation-based theory. Jose Bosch, who was basically trying to find his way out of a back surgery, picked up an iPad and started looking at slow-motion video as an option to see, you know, let me look at who's healthy and let me compare them to who's not healthy from an athletic standpoint. And his big question was, why can Jordan dunk a basketball at the same age that I am, but I'm about to have back surgery? And basically through that process is how GOTA got developed and it started. He brought the theory to me in 2014. I had Jamar Chase at the time. We do an evaluation. Jamar failed the evaluation at the time. I kind of didn't take it as seriously. Fast forward to his senior year, he comes down with a ball in the back of his end zone at Rummel High School, and he ruptures his patella. He has a patella injury, and he misses like the first six games, I think, of his senior season. And that was when, I knew I had to change what I was doing. So I picked up the iPad, and fast forward a little bit, Ricky Stanzi, who was an NFL quarterback, he gets involved in a program in 2019. And then me and Ricky buy Gilly out and start, you know, building it into more of a systematic approach, built the certification for it and things like that. But it kind of started with Jamar, and you can see now what he's doing in the NFL. So yes. Basically what it is we look at the way that you move. We take into consideration posture, alignment, how you squat, how you hinge, how you walk, how you run. And when we say functional movement, we're not talking about squat and hinge necessarily. We're talking about how you get from point A to point B. How do you walk to your car? And there's a design to the human body. Every system of the body has an ideal design. Your respiratory system, cardiovascular system, digestive system. What we've identified is the pattern that the musculoskeletal system uses to locomote. And we all fall with locomotive beings. We kind of like your car. You don't go in reverse unless you have to, right? Mm-hmm. So from that, we built a assessment system where we bring the athlete in. And it's not just athletes. We've had a few of your listeners mm-hmm. in the past come to us that we helped them with some knee problems and back pain and stuff like that. But we basically identify these imbalances. It gives us a baseline. We restore that pattern back to the body, and then you have no problems. Chris Hilton Jr. was one of the better recent stories for us. He had two meniscus tears at LSU. He was kind of pushed to the side, forgot about, and then he kind of turned it around. He had some struggles with not his health, just some other things that like playing time and stuff like that. But he's yes. at the Commanders now, so it rejuvenated his career. And he's back off. Juwan Johnson played every game the last 2 years with the Saints. He's been in the system now for 3 years. Jameis Winston, I got him after the big knee surgery, and he's been healthy ever since. So there's a few guys that's out there that's using it. Picked up Saquon Barkley midway through the season last year. And if you go look at his numbers, they – nearly doubled in the second half of the season.
1: Also, again, you're working with some other NFL teams and other league teams as well, right?
2: Well, I work directly for the players, not for the teams.
1: Okay.
2: So it's more they hire me directly. And, yeah, we got several NFL guys that we have on our program. Because we do it virtually. We got it built into an app now where you could just purchase the app. A lot of them do it on their own. But it's a lot easier than what you think. It's not like this big 6 months of physical therapy or something like that. It's a lot of decompression work. When you see these athletes, the Saints first pick that we're talking about now, Jordan
1: Tyson, right?
2: He's a front chain dominant athlete. He needs to be posterior chain. He walks with duck feet, meaning his feet are turned out. His hip socket sits in front of the ankles if you look at a side view. So you throw that together, and what it does is it shortens the posterior chain, and that's where these hamstring injuries are coming in as of late. The knee injury, with the technology these days and the way that they can repair, like, that don't scare me. The knee's not the problem. It's going to be more of a muscle, a soft tissue problem if he doesn't correct it.
1: So it's really the kinetic chain, right? And when you start talking about the hamstring, the calves, the hips, and then the fact that, again, when there's overcompensation, he has an opportunity to be able to have these injuries. What does he have to do? Because he talked about a nutritionist. He talked about a masseuse. He talked about a team that was behind him that was going to help him again with, I guess, getting his gait corrected again as well, which is a lot of things that you do as well. Talk about what he has to do as a pro, coming off that knee injury 5 years ago, the hamstring injuries at Arizona State in his senior year that really hurt him there as well, so that he can have a pro career with as little injury problems as possible.
2: Yeah, he's got to decompress his posterior chain. Like you said, that connective chain, the bottom of the foot to the back of the neck is all connected with soft tissue. It's entrapped in the fascia and all, and there's adhesions that could develop in the body and stuff that limit mobility and things. All of that stuff needs to be taken care of. I don't know who he's working with. If he was with Goda or one of our coaches, we got about 400 of them around the country now.
1: Right.
2: We would know because they would have called us and said, hey, and they would have brought us in. So anytime we would get an elite athlete like that, our coaches and trainers would consult with us and we help them along the way. So we don't just train up our coaches and send them on their way. We're there for them. But, so he's not dealing with a Goda coach. And honestly, what's out there right now as far as biomechanics and on the medical side is all the same thing, just regurgitated, because it all comes from the same baseline. It comes from the same education. They learn in the same things in school. So all it is just a different way of doing the same thing. They just regurgitate the same thing over and over.
1: So what is it? Go ahead.
2: He's got to open up that posterior chain. He's got to get his hips decompressed. He's got to get the hamstrings lengthened, the calves lengthened. You know, the soft tissue work, the massage therapist, any kind of like person that does soft tissue work is going to help him to feel better. But the body has to be put back into alignment. And if they're not working off of a blueprint that does that, and all they're doing is isolating tissue, see, that's what the training world's kind of become, is this isolation. You could do hamstring curls and calf raises and all of these different things where the body's a system. You have to treat it like a system. And when you don't, you break the harmony of the body down and you lose the fluidity. So not only what you see in this kid, the level that he could perform at with the body that he has speaks to how talented this kid is. Mm-hmm. So if he gets healthy, there's no telling. This kid could be one of the next great receivers in the NFL.
1: 100% agree. And he's got the skill set to do it. But when you have an injury like that with an exploding knee, obviously, again, you're going to overcompensate. It's an any type of injury coming back. So he's got to get himself, again, his kinetic chain back straight. How do they go about doing that? Gary Sheffield with us from GLS Training. How would he go about doing it? Is it exercise? Is it weightlifting? Are they doing something to so that he's not overcompensating on the right side? How do they get him straight again? So he's not overcompensating on one leg or the other.
2: Yeah, so it's a series of exercises that's prescribed based off of a evaluation, like I said, that we do, looking at posture, alignment, walk, and run. And it starts on the floor. Like, we put you back on. What we did at Goda was we reverse engineered movement. So we bring you back down to the ground and restore everything like from like baby rockers. We call them child rockers and stuff. It's kind of like if you watch. So when we did the research, we studied early childhood development. We studied the indigenous, which is your most natural form of life. Then we studied the high level athlete like a Ed Reed, Randy Moss. So look, speaking on receivers like a Randy Moss or somebody like that. You know, he was known for not being in a weight room. He was known for not stretching and stuff because his body was in perfect alignment. He moved right, so the body's in a relaxed state. When the body's under stress, the nervous system reacts to it and it locks up. You got to get the body to trust again, the nervous system to trust again, and it'll relax back into its original movement pattern. And that's done through a series of exercises. We call it groundwork. It's because it's on the ground, but it's a lot of hip decompression exercises, ankle decompression. Think of it like I stopped looking at the human body from a human element a long time ago and started looking at it as a machine. Your ankles, your hips basically perform as ball and sockets. Your knees sit in the middle as a hinge. If the bottom isn't right, if the foot and ankle isn't right, then the rest of the chain's not going to perform right. So, yes, it's a series of exercises that has to be done repetitively to restore that movement back. And then once you get the body behaving properly and then you train it in that alignment, then it goes up. So traditional stuff like deadlifts, Olympic lifting, the big thing that he's going to battle is any type of hip thrusting exercise, glute bridges, any kind of deadlift or anything like that that's going to be heavily into his physical therapy or any of his possibly weight room training. And they think they building that posterior chain up when really all they're doing is reinforcing the bad movement because the ankle and the hip, they perform together. So when the foot loads, that inner ankle bone has to stay high. We just call it inside ankle bone high. And it's easy to teach like that. So there's no pronation. There's no supination. There's none of that. The foot holds, and then the ankle opens. The hip opens with it. And then when the foot comes off the ground, they close. So it's a landing that happens in synchrony with the ankle and the hip, where the knee could sit out and bend. It don't, you know, because if the ankle's locked up but the hip's a ball and socket, that's the mechanism of injury for an ACL tear. So when that's not performing properly, then it could lead to soft tissue injuries, joint injuries, and stuff like that. But he's so stuck in external rotation, meaning his feet point out so bad, that it's going to be a soft tissue problem because he's not going to be able to load the body properly. Now, it's a possibility we get our hands on him. He's going to have Juwan Johnson in his ear. He's going to have Jalen Ford. I worked with Calvin Banks last year. He played 17 games. So those guys are going to tell him, which is very likely that we could get him, but you never know. So, you know, he's got to open up that posterior chain. He's got to get his body performing properly. And if he does, he could be a sensation in the league.
1: Gary Scheffler, GLS, training us with us. Gary, is this something that's going to have to do for the rest of his career? Or is this something that he can do for a few years to get his kinetic chain back to where it was, where it needs to be, where it's natural, where he's not overcompensating one way or the other, and he can have a long career? Or is this going to be an everyday thing from now on? This is how he has to take care of his body because he had that exploding knee injury.
2: Yeah, he's definitely going to have to. It's a maintenance thing for sure. You got to realize, too, there's a lot of other things working against him. We sit too much as a society. We sit in chairs. We ride in cars, which, you know, some of those things are non-negotiables. So your body has to have a daily routine. And that's what we establish with our program. Once we get you through the program, you have a regimen that'll keep your body in alignment that you wake up to and you go to bed to. It's a lot of work. But when your job is to go run around and catch a football, then you got to take care of your body. It's like anything else. It's like a race car. You gotta maintenance that race car. You got to keep the front end right. You got to get all changes and all of that stuff. Those things he's going to have to do daily maintenance to keep his body in alignment.
1: Gary, when you look at him as an athlete and the type of advanced athlete he is, the chances for re-injury if he doesn't maintain and doesn't go out and try to get that kinetic chain back in sync.
2: He's not going to play. If he don't get it together, they wasted a draft pick. I mean, it's that simple.
1: That's that simple. And of course, he said that in his interview. In his interview, his first that again that his hips were tight. That was the reason why he was having problems with his hamstring. That he's got a crew again that's working with him, nutritionist, masseuse, etc. So again, he understands where he's at. And as a professional athlete, I'm sure the Saints are looking at that as well. Am I right?
2: Oh, 100%. They know that his mechanics that there's something wrong with the way that he moves. They just, I don't think they understand that how to fix it, really, because if they did, I mean, nobody would be hurt in the league. There'd be no soft tissue injuries, you know?
1: But you've already got a track record of taking care of that with just, you'd mentioned the several Saints that you're dealing with right now that, again, that played from Banks to Juwan Johnson, et cetera.
2: Yeah. Jalen Ford's another one, the linebacker. I worked with him last year. He played all 17 games. So it's when the athlete gets into the system, it's mind blowing to them how fast the body can reset and how easy it is to maintain it. It's not no big fancy formula or anything right. like that. It's basic. It's simple. It's just execution and doing it on a daily routine. And you got to, it's like I said, it's the maintenance of the car. It's the same thing. You got to maintain the body the same way. Nutrition is definitely important. It's not off the table, but it's not a major factor like people would think it is. I mean, you look at these high school kids that we have, like I work with Eastern Royal. I mean, these kids have nutritionists or anything like that, and they perform right. at a high level all the time. Now, naturally, the older you get, you know, the body doesn't regenerate the same thing, so nutrition and things like that can be a factor, mostly hydration and being able to fuel the body for the amount of work that you're putting it through. But it's not as important as the movement side. And we have not, in the strength and conditioning world, we have not prioritized movement over strength. See, it's kind of like you got a truck that's got a bad front end and you throw a pile of rocks in the back of it. You're probably going to break the truck down faster than what you would if it had a good front end, which I don't think anybody in the audience would disagree with.
1: Right.
2: But if they don't do that maintenance work, then he's going to have a lot of problems.
1: Gary, thanks for the time, man. I certainly appreciate it. Again, Gary came on this program a few years ago, and he predicted what was going to happen with Zion Williamson. And his kinetic chain, and again, how he was predisposed to injury and was 100% right. For folks that are out there that may have back pain, maybe they have an athlete that needs help with that kinetic chain. They looking to rehab. How can they get in contact with you and get involved in the GOTA system?
2: Yeah, the easiest way is to go to the website, gotamovement.com. It's G-O-A-T-A. It's an acronym for greatest of all time action. Gotamovement.com, and you could email us and get in touch with us. You could look through, they got tons of testimonials on there from people that had scoliosis that we pulled 2 inches out of their spine all the way to high-level athletes that love the program that use it daily.
1: And Gary, you guys were on the West Bank. You're now on the North Shore.
2: Yeah, I had the gym in Marrero for 15 years, and then I had accident. I had a major surgery or whatever, and I kind of toned it back and decided to kind of take less responsibility in the gym. Mm-hmm. More on the business side and be more right. of a dad and a husband instead of
1: yes.
2: running around behind these athletes so much. So I'm doing the family thing more now, but I work daily. I'm not in the gym like I used to be.
1: Right. But if folks are looking to get trained, that they can go on the West Bank and also on the North Shore, just the West Bank or the North Shore.
2: Yeah. We got a couple of coaches on the West Bank that, that do some stuff. But the best way to find us, like I said, is go to movement. I do have a gym in Franklinton that I work out
1: yes.
2: of. It's a elite training facility. It's owned by Hutch Gonzalez. He used to be a head coach at Mandeville High School, but he's in the training world now. And I do a little workout a day. And then I go to a lot of clients' houses and stuff like that and do soft tissue work with them. Most of my Saints guys, I go to their house and do work with them. And Gota's really, it's not a you don't need 50 yards of turf to do it. You could do it in your bedroom. You know, you get a yoga mat and you can keep your body in alignment. Right. It's just a series of exercises that keep you cleaned up.
1: So in closing, again, the knee is sound. Again, 5 years after the surgery. Now it's about maintenance and getting that kinetic chain right so he doesn't have the overcompensation issues.
2: That's it. And if he can do that, then he could be a great success. But if he doesn't, then, like I said, we probably wasted a draft pick. Yeah. But, you know, we may get our hands on him. You never know.
1: Yeah, it'd be nice to see that as well. Gary, thank you for your time as always. Yeah. Really appreciate it. Anytime I call, you jump on the program. Have a good weekend, my friend. Look forward to talking to you very soon.
2: Yes, sir. Thank you.
1: Hey, Gary, before we let you go, one more time, tell the folks how they can follow you on social media as well. So, somebody's asking for that as well.
2: Social media, if you go to I believe it's Gota_movement and then Gota_coach on Instagram. And then on X, it's Gota_movement, @Gota_movement and @Gota_coach.
1: All right. Thanks so much, Gary. Appreciate it, bud. As always, thanks for the time.
2: Yes, sir. Thank you.
1: Gary Sheffield, GLS training. Again, you heard the athletes that he's dealt with. Again, a lot of Saints, LSU players. He's done stuff across the country. He predicted the situation with the injury history with Zion Williamson, and he was the guy I wanted to bring on today because I've been doing a deep dive on Jordan Tyson. I was worried about the knee. Anytime you have an MCL, ACL, PCL injury, it really isn't going to be the issue here. Anybody can get another knee injury if you get hit like he did against I believe it was Oregon when he was at Colorado. The thing that you have to worry about if you're a Saints fan is he going to do the maintenance to keep his hamstrings, his calves, his hips, where, again, he's not having these soft tissue injuries, and that's going to be on him whether he's going to do that or not. If he does, I said it before, he'll be an all-pro. He'll be one of the greatest receivers in NFL history. He's got that kind of talent, but now he knows he's got to take care of his body because his kinetic chain is off after that surgery, which is with any athlete, whether it's professional or just, again, the your weekend warrior as well. All right, don't forget, folks, about my friends over at Burkhart, North Shore, South Shore, East Bank, West Bank. Doesn't matter where you live within the sound of my voice. If you're looking for a company you can truly trust, it is Burkhart, and if you're looking for a generator, there's no one else you can trust because, again, Burkhart was doing it right since day one. They follow the manufacturer's instructions to a T. There are companies in this town right now that are installing generators at homes and businesses that ultimately put the generator where the customer wanted and put that family at risk. Burkhart will never put your family at risk. Jason Burkhart charges the division. He has a great team that works with him. 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Glenn Gilboa is next. I'm Eric Asher. 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

0: Katie's Mother's Day. Scott's got a rose for every mom that walks through the door. Great menu for you as well. Also, our friends at Francesca are going to be involved in the Harrison Avenue Stroll tomorrow night, 5 to 9 p.m. So make sure, again, you check that out as well. And those of you that are looking for UNO tonight, UNO Baseball, it's been a delayed. We'll come on air at 6:45, and the game, the first pitch will be 7 o'clock now because of, again, the rain that we've had in the New Orleans area. All right, thanks to Gary Scheffler of GLS Training for joining us on the program. My good friend Glenn Gilbo joins us now from Tiger Rag and, of course, accomplished author. Everything Matters in Baseball, the Skip Berkman story. It is a must read for anyone out there, whether you're a sports fan or not. Glenn, welcome to the show, my friend. How you doing, bud?
1: Good, good. How are you?
0: Doing great. Hey, Glenn, before we get started, how can folks get the book? How can folks follow you on social media and check out all your great work, bud?
1: Yeah, the book is at Barnes & Noble's in town and Amazon.com. 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It's at the Barnes & Noble's in Baton Rouge if you're in around Baton Rouge at LSU. Just talked to Skip last week. Is the Flamingo Park, where he coached Miami Beach High, was named after him a couple of weeks ago. He was able to make the trip, so he's been doing well health-wise. But,
0: that's great to hear. That really is great to hear. All right, let's start with baseball. LSU is in Athens this weekend to face the fifth-ranked Georgia Bulldogs. They've got Florida at home next week. I believe Jay Johnson said he believes they can win 5 games out of those series. They got a shot to get in the NCAAs. I think it's a long shot, but what are your thoughts?
1: Well, actually, if they could win 4 of the 6, they'd finish 13-17, which is usually the cutoff point. You know, they've made it in at 13-17 in the past, in 2024 and in 21. But they'd have to win a few games in the SEC.

0: Oh, last week against South Carolina, was that a byproduct of playing against a bad team, or is that a byproduct of, again, this team coming together finally at the end of the season, but maybe a little too late, too little too late?
1: Yeah, I think a little too little too late. I think they did play well because the things they've been doing bad, it didn't matter who you were playing, wild pitches and walks and errors. Now, I do think they, you know, so they did that better. They avoided those things, but they didn't have to be so careful with South Carolina's batters either because they're just not a good hitting team. And I think that's why Schmidt's probably walking people right now and most of the season because, you know, you got they worry about giving up a home run. But, right. And you know, and same thing with Cason Evans all year. You know, he's hurt right now, but he's never been the same this season as he was last year, but at least they played better. And the most important thing is they played better with young guys, with freshmen and sophomores who are going to be on the team next year. And Jay was kind of talking about that. He says he wants to get some value out of these games, regardless of whether they go to the postseason or not. And what he means by value is, you know, he's not playing seniors now because you'd get no value from that for next year. So guys like Mason Braun, you know, one of the freshmen, and Omar Serna Jr. really been playing well. Those two guys, but that's kind of the future of the team.
0: Yeah, switching to Will Wade in basketball, he's picked up three players within the last few days. Your thoughts on the acquisitions?
1: Yeah, and he might get Ahmad Hudson too, the number one tight end in the country who committed to the football team. Wade's interested in him playing, and Ahmad wants to play basketball, but that's one of those deals. You'll see it when it happens because a lot of guys want to play both sports, but football and flipping to basketball is difficult. But no, he's got some good players. He's got a good guard from Michigan State. I like him. Yeah. He is unranked, but he played for Tom Izzo He also played at Miami. He's got some starting experience. And, you know, they got some players from overseas. They got a player from Italy. Or they have a player from Italy close to committing. You got a player from the Euro League. He's got like, if you count Ahmad Hudson, he's got five players now. He's got four without counting him. And, you know, he's trying to get some guys that could get drafted in the NBA, like the second round, but decide not to go pro.
0: Right.
1: So he's going to still be working on his roster well into June before he fills it out.
0: NCAA men's and women's basketball tournament going to 76, your thoughts?
1: Yeah, I don't really like it. I don't think Wade likes it either. He was talking about it earlier in the week on a podcast, and it's almost like now – it's not a big deal if you make the NCAA tournament. I mean, that's like a base. You should do that, you know, with them adding teams. Of course, the original 64, or not the original, but the 64 that we're used to, that's still going to be starting on that Thursday. So, you know, if you don't count it as getting into the tournament until you're in that 64, because I never really counted those play-ins. So really what they did, they extended the play-ins by more games. But you're just diluting things. I never liked the play-in. I've always – the 64 to me was perfect, and you shouldn't mess with that.
0: How about the college football player looking to expand to 24 teams? How do you feel about that?
1: Yeah, I think that makes a little more sense, but not beyond that. You know, I think you know, I would like 16, but – when you have 24, nobody gets a bye, right? Is that the thinking of it?
0: Yes.
1: Yeah. Yeah. So that would make it more even playing field. And you know, I think 24 is a good number. There'll be some teams that don't deserve to be in there, but you know, so what? What's that?
0: No. So they get weeded out eventually, right?
1: Yeah, exactly. They get weeded out, and you know, even with the 12-team playoff, there's been some teams that don't deserve to be in there. So I think that's fine. I think 24 would be good. I think they ought to shorten the regular season, though, to 11 games, get rid of the championship games because they're meaningless now. Right. And then you know, that helps extend the season in the playoffs.
0: I would agree with that, and also again get the dates. Got to get the date. They get the dates better. The

0: calendar better as well. And as far as LSU spring football, your impressions?
1: Well, you know, it's hard to tell. They didn't tackle, but the receivers were very impressive, and really the quarterbacks were impressive too. Even when Leavitt was hurt, you know, I thought Husson did really well. The USC transfer, I thought Leavitt looked good at times when he was playing. He didn't participate in the full team drills, but he's got quite the arm. And I like the offensive line. I mean, and you know, and I think the defense is going to continue to get better like it has under Blake Baker. So I don't see any reason. I don't see how they can lose more than three games at the most, you know. And I think they're going to be a lot more fun to watch. But, I mean, there was one-handed catches all over the place from the receivers, and he's got so many of them. There's a lot of depth there.
0: There is.
1: The offensive line's good. You know, I don't think they have a great running back, but I still think they're going to run the ball better as a team.
0: Sounds good. Glenn, one more time, tell the folks about your great book, Tiger Rag Radio, and, of course, Tiger Rag, and how folks can follow you on social media.
1: 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And we had Nate Yeske on last week, the pitching coach. He was really good. You can still get that on the website. 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
1: All right. Thank you.
0: There he goes, Glenn Gilbo. Hey, folks, don't forget, if you're out and about looking for something to do with mom this weekend, the Oceana family of restaurants and bars are open for you to get a fantastic meal. 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
11: You and I have never met, but I'm willing to bet that there is something you would like to do, but you feel like you can't, that it's too hard, that you don't deserve it. A colleague of mine recently told me about this new book called Brave Shift, 30 Mindset Changes to Transform Your Life. It's written by a woman named Michelle Carrer. Carrer says the one thing most people forget when they set a goal is to attach a reason to it. Having that reason is big, because when you don't want to do something that's necessary to reach your goal, you can go back to your reason to find the motivation you need. Try to frame your goal as something you want to achieve, as opposed to being a bad part of yourself that you want to change. That will make you more likely to succeed, as will asking for help. All of us need it, and it makes people feel good to help you achieve your goals. I'm Dr. Sanjay Gupta, helping you live a better life.
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0: and they play each other here in game number two of this series. Emmanuel Pepis joined by Coach Kirk Bullinger as the Privateers come in with a 22-30 record overall, 11-17 in conference. They have now leveled up with A&M Corpus Christi, tied for ninth. 23-26 at Islanders overall, 11-17 in conference play. Last night for the Privateers, a 9-2 victory, 6 runs to set the tone in the first two innings, but it was all about Luke Lysette and everything that he did in a complete game to pick up his fifth win of the year. 136 pitches, 92 of them for strikes. He gave up 5 hits and 2 unearned runs, walked just 2, and struck out 8. It was absolutely, as I bring in Kirk Bullinger, just plain and simple, a masterpiece that nobody around the coaching office could stop talking about, really even going into today and what Lysette was able to do last night to set the tone.
1: A masterpiece it was, and Luke Lysette was in control from the onset all the way until the final out of the game, which was a pop-up to him, so fitting. He just had the slider and the sinker combination working so well right out the chute, and that really set the tone. And then the Privateer offense responded with 6 early runs, and that's really all he needed.
0: Some patient at-bats early as well for the Privateers, and really they could have been set up for even more in that first inning had that not been for the base-running error in that opening frame. But still in all, UNO did a great job setting the tone offensively early and getting to Matthew Molina some big hits, including some quality at-bats too. You had the sack fly in the first inning by Dominguez. Of course, Cruz Newman ahead in the count. He jumps on a pitch for a 3-0 pitch for a homer. And it was just those types of at-bats for UNO early on.
1: Well, it was good situational hitting, too, and it was taking advantage of a lot of traffic on the base paths. And when they had runners in scoring position, more often than not last night, they were able to capitalize and put up a crooked number on the scoreboard.
0: We're going to take a timeout. Coach Gibson is going to talk about that more in the pregame interview coming up next here on 106.7 FM, The Ticket.
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7: You know, I watched a video the other day about kids getting landlines at home. We haven't had a landline in my house in I can't even tell you how long. But seeing these parents about my age being teleported back to their own childhoods, a simpler time before screens, was really powerful. And as for the kids, they sat and had conversations with their grandparents without multitasking or being distracted by a screen. I thought this was a great way to have kids stay in touch with family members and friends without getting sucked into the smartphone era too young. Of course, you need other people close by to hop on board as well if this is something that's going to work. Perhaps most important, I realized, these relics can be a great conversation starter with your children. You can talk about what it really means to be connected in this day and age. Things have changed a lot. I'm Dr. Sanjay Gupta, helping you live a better life.

0: Here with Coach Gibson. And Coach, that was one of the better performances as seen around here with Luke Lysette last night. And certainly we'll get to the offense and how they set a really good early tone, but that was the story last night. And really, it looked like everything was just as effective on pitch 136 as it was in pitch one for him.
1: Yeah, that's why we left him in there. You know, honestly, I wanted to go get him in after the sixth. And he came in after the sixth and said, "I got it. I'm going to finish this thing." And, you know, this is one of the top 10 performances I think I've seen in person, just with everything that's on the line and, you know, us having to move things around. And, you know, Coach Mignola, when we met on Monday and announced that this was what the rotation was going to be, he had been texting Lysette all week, like, "Hey, man, you can't go complete," you know. And he did it. You know, he's definitely set us up for success. And, you know, it was really high strike percentage, really high first pitch strike percentage. Get to two strikes before they get to two balls, high percentage there. You know, honestly, I think it was the fifth inning was the only time that there was really much traffic. You know, the Smith-Johnson kid hit the ball down the line there that forced him to make some pitches with a guy at third base. But, you know, just the pitch execution, the attack, you know, I thought it was good. And, you know, we owe him a steak dinner after that one, for sure.
0: And the other part of it, too, was just the amount of weak contact that he was drawing. It's obviously 27 outs to get in a game. It's impressive in its own right. But the way that he got him, I mean, there may have been the number of hard hit balls against him last night could really just be counted on one hand, and maybe have some fingers left over.
1: Yeah, I mean, it was only probably four or five of them that were really hit hard, and you know, a couple of them we got outs on. You know, so it was just high quality pitch execution. I think that particular stuff matches up well against their offense and those types of swings. You know, but at the end of the day, you got to go out there with conviction and go execute those things. And he did that last night. I mean, that's, you know, I haven't seen the entirety of his career, but if he's pitched a better game than that, I would like to see it. But certainly proud of his performance and, you know, glad he was able to put us on his back the way he did.
0: And then the offense goes out and gets six runs early for you guys. Of course, they put up that two spot in the first inning, and just some good situational hitting early, and a really good attack plan, especially early in counts, like we talk about with this offense. When they're at their best, they can execute early in counts, and they can find their pitch early in counts.
1: Yeah, they can. And, you know, you hit the nail on the head with the executional hitting, situational hitting, execution offense. You know, you had things that don't really show up much, but the sack fly that Dominguez hit, you know, with the bases loaded, is big. Cruz Newman getting the 3-0 green light and not swinging too big, but delivering a good barrel that ended up going out of the yard. You know, we made a couple of base running mistakes there early in the game on the Newman ball in the gap. We should have extended off of second base there. And honestly, that inning would have probably been more than two had we done that. But, you know, those are things that you learn from. And, you know, and that's the thing about this game is it's such a frame-by-frame and such a pitch-by-pitch deal that you can mess up early in the game like that and still find a lot of positives. And I thought we did that last night.
0: And the other part of it, too, and obviously with Molina pitching on the other side for Corpus Christi, he's been a guy that's been two, three innings max, so he was going to go maybe short by design anyway. But you still, like we talked about, able to see a good bit of arms early in the weekend, and certainly sets this lineup up for success, of course, not only tonight, but going into tomorrow, where obviously you look to put a little bit more pressure tonight and maybe get into that Corpus bullpen early again.
1: No doubt, and that's what, you know, Coach Drake and Coach Mendoza have been preaching to our hitters is, you know, this is a group of arms that we're facing that the further you can get into their bullpen, the more success you're going to set yourself up for. So, you know, glad that we were able to do that. You know, unfortunately for them, they're kind of like us. They lost a weekender. You know, ours happened in the second week of the year with Bienvenue going down. Theirs was a little bit more recent. So I think there's a little bit of them still trying to figure out what they want to do on the weekend. But, you know, the more arms you can see on the weekend, typically the better. You know, because let's face it, the 10th, 11th, and 12th guy that's running out there is, there's a reason that they're that deep, you know, in the pecking order, so to speak. So, you know, it's good to see. I thought we stacked a lot of really good at-bats on top of each other last night, and hopefully we can do that again tonight.
0: And certainly with a left-handed a left-handed heavy lineup that you guys went to that you pretty much typically have from a day-to-day basis. But, of course, Corpus doesn't have a whole bevy of lefties. They got a couple of guys, and, of course, you saw one of them last night in Bud, but certainly an opportunity there to really have that kind of freedom with the lineup once again the rest of this weekend.
1: Yeah, and, you know, honestly, that kind of down at the end there, there's a bit of a rotation going right now between Dominguez and Smith and, you know, it's really just a matchup thing. You know, we set up that lineup yesterday because Molina, their starter, the changeup is not a very good pitch and he doesn't throw it all that often. You know, so we felt like going with the left-handed heavy lineup would give us more opportunities to score, and it proved to be right. You know, so today it's a little bit of the opposite. We're going to go with Smith today in right. You know, and bring Dominguez off the bench to hit if we need him late in the game. But, you know, it's a matchup-based thing, and sometimes you hit right and sometimes you don't. But, you know, it's not that these players are better or worse than any of the other guys. It's just a matchup thing, and you know, we felt like AD's bat in there last night being left-handed and the guy not having the changeup was – going to be the play, and you know, but at the end of the day, he was the one that stepped in the box and delivered, you know, just like Owen will have to do tonight to keep that churning down at the bottom for us.
0: Good second must call tonight.
1: Thanks, Pep.
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8: You know, I watched a video the other day about kids getting landlines at home. We haven't had a landline in my house in I can't even tell you how long. But seeing these parents about my age being teleported back to their own childhoods, a simpler time before screens, was really powerful. And as for the kids, they sat and had conversations with their grandparents without multitasking or being distracted by a screen. I thought this was a great way to have kids stay in touch with family members and friends without getting sucked into the smartphone era too young. Of course, you need other people close by to hop on board as well if this is something that's going to work. Perhaps most important, I realized, these relics can be a great conversation starter with your children. You can talk about what it really means to be connected in this day and age. Things have changed a lot. I'm Dr. Sanjay Gupta, helping you live a better life.
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0: Back here at Maestri Field, the Privateers have just taken the field. National Anthem is coming up, and then we'll get you set with starting lineups and first pitch. We'll give you one more timeout. We'll take that here on 106.7 FM, The Ticket.